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1: From the Sky News Centre at 2, the Prime Minister says hatred and fear did not have the last word ahead of events to mark 25 years since the 9/11 attacks. Nearly 3,000 people died after Al-Qaeda terrorists hijacked and crashed four passenger planes in the US. England's 10 Labour mayors have promised to cap local tourist taxes at 5% of the price of the hotel when the measures are brought in. Some hospitality groups have hit out at the plans, which they say could lead to job losses and more expensive family holidays. These people in Matlock Bath in Derbyshire, which is dependent on tourism, have mixed views.
2: It'll stop people from coming out, won't it? The cost of living's dear enough. Fuel, food, everything.
3: I wouldn't go on the principle of, again, you're being taxed on something what you shouldn't be taxed on.
4: You do it when you go abroad, so you may as well do it when you're at home, because it's actually going towards
5: a local town.
4: Yeah, a local town.
1: A mother's been charged with the murder of her toddler in Dudley 3 years ago. Faiza Hassan is also accused of 8 counts of wounding with intent and cruelty to another child. Police officers gathered yesterday for the funeral of their colleague PC Tom Clough, who died on duty on the A66 on Teesside last month. The Army veteran's coffin was draped in the Union flag. Cleveland Police Federation Chairwoman Lauren Somerville spoken on behalf of his family.
6: He was so full of fun and, most importantly, he loved his sausage dog, Frank, so deeply.
1: Fellow police officer PC Matthew Blades, also killed, was laid to rest on Wednesday. 5 other people also died in the crash. RNLI volunteers and staff have been warned not to wear their uniforms at certain times. They faced abuse after being targeted by anti-migrant demonstrators in Dover and Portsmouth. And Manchester United have won their first game back in the Champions League for almost 3 years. They eased to a 4-0 win against Sabah at Old Trafford. That's the latest. I'm Cam Hall.

not over. I'm not going home. It's not over. I'm not going home. I'm not going home. I'm not going home. I'm not going home. I'm

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1: From the Sky News Centre at 3, a special changing of the guard ceremony is among the events being held in the UK to remember the victims of 9/11. Almost 3,000 people lost their lives 25 years ago to the day when four commercial planes were hijacked by Al-Qaeda terrorists in US skies. 67 victims were British. Former President George W. Bush recalls hearing the news of the attacks while visiting a school in Florida.
2: I didn't have much time to process that. But it was pretty clear to me that if we were under attack, then my job was to defend the child that was reading to me and her family and her country. And so it was a moment of clarity.
1: All 10 of Labour's metro mayors have committed to capping any tourist tax imposed in their regions at 5%. Hotel and tourism firms in England warn the levy could be hugely damaging. MPs will once again debate whether to allow some terminally ill adults in England and Wales to seek an assisted death. A previous bill tabled by Labour's Kim Leadbeater ran out of time in the House of Lords. A mother's been charged with the murder of her 17-month-old daughter in Dudley 3 years ago. The toddler's grandmother is also accused of allowing her death and child cruelty. Manchester United eased to a 4-0 win against Sabah in their first game back in the Champions League for almost 3 years. Michael Carrick's side were 3-0 up by half-time of their opening league phase match at Old Trafford. The United boss says they did a professional job.
3: Good performance individually, collectively, or pretty much all the way through the game from start to finish. Boys that started, boys that came on the pitch, and clean sheet and some goals and some good exciting football. It was a good night all around, yeah.
1: And the RNLI is reviewing its security procedures after volunteers were targeted during anti-migrant protests in Dover and Portsmouth. The lifeboat charity's urging members to consider not to wear branded uniforms in some circumstances. That's the latest. I'm Cam Hall.

0: to the Pentagon, the brick to the guy with the gout.
1: Tenor
2: to soprano,
0: trying to drown him out from the girl.
2: Oh,
0: and her chagrin.
2: Poor dear, who's wearing the same hat

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1: From the Sky News Centre at 4, 67 Britons who died in the 9/11 attacks will be remembered during memorial services 25 years on. There'll also be commemorations at New York's World Trade Centre and the Pentagon in Washington, D.C., where three hijacked planes crashed. Fighter pilot Heather Penny remembers her and a colleague being ordered to intercept a fourth jet.
2: We knew at that point that this would be a suicide mission. So he would ram his jet into the cockpit, and I would ram my jet into the tail of the aircraft.
1: Passengers eventually stormed the cockpit and were killed when the plane came down in a field in Pennsylvania. MPs will once again debate whether to back assisted dying in England and Wales when the issue returns to the Commons later. An earlier bill ran out of time in the House of Lords. Labour MP Lauren Edwards is now bringing the proposals back. She says she wants to help terminally ill people like Christy Arntzen.
3: I felt a huge sense of responsibility to people like Christy, who had, you know, had their hopes dashed by a very small number of unelected peers in the House of Lords. I knew it wouldn't be an easy process, but absolutely worth it to have another go.
1: Police chiefs have stepped up planning and intelligence gathering after the Home Secretary warned anti-migration protesters are trying to intimidate communities. Masked demonstrators were in Dover and Portsmouth at the weekend. All 10 of Labour's metro mayors have committed to capping any tourist tax imposed in their regions at 5%. Some hospitality businesses say the plans are a kick in the teeth. It's claimed delays to upgrading Britain's ageing power grid could cost consumers billions. The National Audit Office says up to 70 billion pounds in investments needed over the next 5 years. And Manchester United have returned to the Champions League with a 4-0 win against Sabah at Old Trafford. It was their first game in Europe's top club competition in almost 3 years. That's the latest. I'm Cam Hall.

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1: From the Sky News Centre at 5. The Prime Minister says hatred and fear did not have the last word ahead of events to mark 25 years since the 9/11 attacks. Nearly 3,000 people died, including 67 British nationals, after Al-Qaeda terrorists hijacked four passenger planes over the US. Mary Fetchett's 24-year-old son Brad was killed in the South Tower of New York's World Trade Center, where the second aircraft struck. She says he'd called just before to say he was safe.
2: He was really a very kind and compassionate young man, not just with his family, but his friends as well. I do feel, you know, I think once you accept their death, they become part of you.
1: MPs will restart the debate on whether to legalise assisted dying in England and Wales today. Labour's Lauren Edwards is reintroducing proposals that didn't clear the House of Lords in time. She says the Commons should approve the bill again so peers can finish what they started. Labour MP Ashley Dalton, who has terminal cancer, will be voting against it.
3: What I might want, or what any other individual might want, should that take precedent over creating an environment that puts very vulnerable people at risk? And I just can't see that that's right.
1: Police forces have stepped up planning and intelligence gathering about masked anti-immigration demonstrations after meeting the Home Secretary yesterday. Shabana Mahmood warned protesters are trying to intimidate communities. The Prime Minister's promising faster train journeys in the north. £1 billion is being invested in 29 new battery electric trains for TransPennine Express. The SNP claims an independent Scotland inside the EU would make people there £3,000 a year richer. An economics professor says Brexit's cost the UK up to 8% of its GDP. And Manchester United have won their first game back in the Champions League for almost 3 years. They beat Sabah 4-0. That's the latest. I'm Cam Hall.

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1: From the Sky News Centre at 6, memorial services will be held in the UK to mark 25 years since the 9/11 attacks. Four passenger planes were hijacked by Al-Qaeda terrorists in America on this day in 2001. Two crashed into the Twin Towers of New York's World Trade Center, where Tom Michaud, the CEO of KBW, lost 67 colleagues. He'd been delayed by his young son while getting ready for work.
2: He had never done it before. And he had never done it on a workday after that early in the morning. I put him back in his pajamas, put him in bed with my wife, and I missed my train, which meant that I was standing on the sidewalk and watched the events play out rather than being at my desk.
1: MPs will once again debate whether to allow some terminally ill adults in England and Wales to seek an assisted death. A previous bill tabled by Labour's Kim Leadbeater ran out of time in the House of Lords. Martha Clark says she couldn't go to Switzerland when her father, who had motor neurone disease, ended his life there.
3: For him to go out there alone and for us to, you know, wave him goodbye on the driveway, it's awful. We have no closure. And, you know, that's something that we all have to deal with for the rest of our lives.
1: A senior police chief says officers are ready to use powers to ban face coverings at anti-migrant protests. Last weekend, crowds of men wearing black and with their faces covered caused disruption at the Port of Dover and in Portsmouth. The price of oils jumped above $100 a barrel for the first time since May. It's been driven by rising attacks on shipping in the Middle East. A study suggests some menopause supplements lack key nutrients and vary in vitamin doses. Researchers at UCL found no single common ingredient across products tested. And Manchester United returned to the Champions League for the first time in almost 3 years. They secured a 4-0 win against Sabah. That's the latest. I'm Faye De Silva.

stars in their eyes? Why do you wanna go and put stars in their eyes? So why do you wanna go and put stars in their eyes? Now why do you wanna

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1: From the Sky News Centre at 7. The Prime Minister says hatred and fear did not have the last word ahead of events to mark 25 years since the 9/11 attacks. Nearly 3,000 people died after Al-Qaeda terrorists hijacked four passenger planes over the US. Mary Fetchard's 24-year-old son Brad was killed in the South Tower of New York's World Trade Center, where the second aircraft struck. She says he'd called just before to say he was safe.
2: He was really a very kind and compassionate young man, not just with his family, but his friends as well. I do feel, you know, I think once you accept their death, they become part of you.
1: MPs will restart the debate on whether to legalise assisted dying in England and Wales. Labour's Lauren Edwards is reintroducing proposals that didn't clear the House of Lords in time earlier this year. Labour MP Ashley Dalton, who has terminal cancer, is voting against it.
3: What I might want, or what any other individual might want, should that take precedent over creating an environment that puts very vulnerable people at risk? And I just can't see that that's right.
1: Donald Trump's reiterated his promise of a $5,000 check to American voters if the Republicans keep control of Congress. His White House number two, J.D. Vance, was previously interrupted by a heckler on the closing night of the party's midterm convention. A police chief says officers are absolutely ready to use powers to ban face coverings at anti-migration protests. Forces have stepped up intelligence gathering. Manchester United manager Michael Carrick's praised his side for a professional job. They kicked off their Champions League campaign with a 4-0 win against Sabah. And Elena Rybakina will face Aryna Sabalenka in the Women's US Open tennis final tomorrow. She beat Coco Gauff 6-4 in the deciding set of her semi-final. That's the latest. I'm Fay De Silva.

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1: From the Sky News Centre at 8. A special changing of the guard ceremony is among the events being held in the UK to remember the victims of 9/11. Almost 3,000 people lost their lives 25 years ago to the day when four commercial planes were hijacked by Al-Qaeda terrorists in US skies. 67 were British citizens. Former President George W. Bush recalls hearing the news of the attacks while visiting a school in Florida.
2: I didn't have much time to process that. But it was pretty clear to me that if we were under attack, then my job was to defend the child that was reading to me and her family and her country. And so it was a moment of clarity.
1: A bill giving dying adults help to end their life could move a step closer today when MPs vote on a proposal to introduce it. The last effort to change the law in England and Wales was supported by MPs, but stalled in the House of Lords. The UK economy unexpectedly grew by 0.4% in July. Official figures show it follows growth of 0.3% the month before. Face coverings at anti-migrant protests could be banned after the Home Secretary warned protesters are trying to intimidate communities. Last weekend, people in masks blocked access to the port of Dover. A study suggests some menopause supplements lack key nutrients and vary in vitamin doses. Researchers at UCL found no single common ingredient across products they tested. With limited scientific evidence, they ease symptoms. Shefali Loth is a nutritionist at Which.
3: Actually, for some people, there have been reports of liver damage after they've taken these things. So just because something is natural or what you think is natural, it doesn't mean that it's harmless.
1: And Oasis have confirmed another upcoming tour announcement. The band's iconic black and white logo lit up the skies above the Etihad Stadium during a drone show before being replaced with the date September 14th. That's the latest. I'm Fader Silver.

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Jump on a spaceship. Jump on a spaceship.

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1: From the Sky News Centre at 9. The UK economy grew faster than expected in July. Official figures show it expanded by 0.4% compared to 0.3% the month before. Economists were anticipating zero growth, with rising energy costs threatening a slowdown in the months ahead. Our business and economics correspondent, Paul Kelso, says the boost was driven by the services sector.
2: What the ONS calls computer services sounds a bit old-fashioned. What they mean by that is companies associated with AI and cloud computing. Could this be the first dividend from the AI race in the UK? We'll see. And also perhaps a little bit of a positive impact from warm weather and the World Cup.
1: Meanwhile, the price of oil's jumped above $100 a barrel for the first time since May. It's driven by rising attacks on shipping in the Middle East. A cabinet minister says she hopes a vote by MPs on a proposal to introduce the assisted dying bill will be treated with the seriousness it deserves. The legislation would give some adults in England and Wales help to end their life. The last effort to change the law was stalled in the House of Lords. Here's Transport Secretary Heidi Alexander.
3: When it was voted upon previously at second reading in the House of Commons last year, it passed with a majority. I do know that members of Parliament have listened very carefully, both to their constituents, but also to the debates that have happened in Parliament over the last year.
1: Memorial services are being held across the world to mark 25 years since America's 9/11 attacks. A special changing of the guard ceremony is taking place in the UK as the Prime Minister warns terror still knocks at the door of democracy. Manchester United marked their return to the Champions League with a 4-0 victory over Sabah. It's their first game back in Europe's top club competition in almost 3 years. And Elena Rybakina will face Aryna Sabalenka in the women's US Open tennis final tomorrow. She beat Coco Gauff in the deciding set of her semi-final. That's the latest. I'm Fader Silver.

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1: Got it? Man, that's my native tongue.
2: Look out. Zoom.

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It's been a hard day's night. I should be sleeping like a log. But when I get home to you, I find the things that you do will make me feel all right. You know, I work all day to get you money to buy you things. And it's worth it just to hear you say you are going to give me everything. That's why I love to come home. 'Cause when I get you alone, you know I feel okay. 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It's been a hard day's night, and I've been working like a dog. 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I should be sleeping like a log. But when I get home to you, I find the things that you do will make me feel good.

Ima sumac. 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If you're looking for the wild goose, he's on the mule train. So cowboy, mend your ways today, forget your life of sin, and you will be in time to me. 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

this kind of reminds me of the first time I blew into Tombstone City. Yes, sir, that night I slept on the prairie, and all night long those prairie dogs kept howling. I couldn't understand why they kept howling, then I found out. Ain't no trees on the prairie, just cactus.

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1: From the Sky News Centre at 10. The Chancellor says the UK's economy is showing what he calls a welcome resilience, despite continued pressure from the Middle East conflict. Latest figures show GDP expanded by 0.4% in July, partly helped by investments in artificial intelligence. That's compared to 0.3% the month before. Transport Secretary Heidi Alexander says the government will keep working on making us feel better off.
2: We had the fastest growing economy in the G7 in the first half of this year. The new Prime Minister has come in and made a series of announcements to try and help the high street. For example, the 20% business rates cut to clubs like music venues.
1: MPs are again debating whether to allow some terminally ill adults in England and Wales to seek an assisted death. A previous bill tabled by Labour's Kim Leadbeater ran out of time in the House of Lords. Martha Clark says she couldn't go to Switzerland when her father, who had motor neurone disease, ended his life there.
3: For him to go out there alone and for us to, you know, wave him goodbye on the driveway, it's awful. We have no closure. And, you know, that's something that we all have to deal with the rest of our lives.
1: 67 Britons who died in the 9/11 attacks 25 years ago will be remembered during memorial services today. Nearly 3,000 people were killed when four hijacked planes crashed in the US. The Prime Minister's promising a £1 billion investment for 29 new battery electric trains will help bring faster journeys to the north. The TransPennine Express fleet will be built in Derby. Some menopause supplements could potentially cause side effects in the long term because they lack key nutrients and vary in vitamin doses. Researchers at UCL found no single common ingredient across products they tested. And Aryna Sabalenka is on the verge of a third straight US Open tennis title. She's reached the final, beating Jessica Pegula. That's the latest. I'm Fayda Silver.

Hey, baby, how about this dance? Why? Because it takes two to do this dance. Takes two the tango, two the tango, two to really get the feeling of romance. Let's do the tango, do the tango, do the dance of love. You can sail on a ship by yourself, take a nap or a nip by yourself. You can get into debt on your own. There's lots of things that you can do alone, but takes to the tango, to the tango, to the really get the feeling of romance. 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There's lots of things that you can do alone, but

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0: you do and nothing working the whole day through. 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
1: I have to wake the sun up, he's liable to sleep all day.
2: Taroo.
1: And then inspect the rainbow so they'll be bright and gay.
0: You must rehearse the songbirds to see that they sing in key.
1: If you insist.
2: I do, by all means.

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1: From the Sky News Centre at 11. The sponsor of the assisted dying bill says today's parliamentary debate is about giving dignity to unwell adults wanting to end their lives. The legislation in England and Wales was stalled in the House of Lords earlier this year when peers tabled amendments. Labour MP Lauren Edwards says if MPs fail to pass it again, then they accept current laws.
2: Laws that do not protect or guide those who work in our health system. Laws that do not contain safeguards against the risks of coercion. And laws that criminalise and traumatise families who simply want to be with their loved ones at the moment of their death.
1: The UK economy grew faster than expected in July. Official figures show it expanded by 0.4% compared to 0.3% the month before. Economists were anticipating zero growth, with rising energy costs threatening a slowdown. Our business correspondent Paul Kelso says the boost was driven by services.
3: What the ONS calls computer services sounds a bit old-fashioned. What they mean by that is companies associated with AI and cloud computing. Could this be the first dividend from the AI race in the UK? We'll see, and also perhaps a little bit of a positive impact from warm weather and the World Cup.
1: Meanwhile, there's been a spike in the cost of oil driven by rising attacks on shipping in the Middle East. A barrel of Brent crude now costs nearly $108. The Prime Minister says terror still knocks at the door of democracy on the 25th anniversary of the 9/11 attacks. Memorials are being held either side of the Atlantic to remember victims. Delays in banning unqualified people from performing risky procedures like butt lifts are harming women. That's according to a group of MPs who say the government needs to urgently clamp down on unregulated cosmetic surgeries. And we know more details about Prince Harry's plans now he's back in the UK. He'll be at a series of charity events this month, including the Invictus Spirit Awards. That's the latest. I'm Faye De Silva.

Are you sincere when you say I love you? Honey, are you sincere when you say

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1: From the Sky News Centre at midday, MPs are again debating on whether or not to back assisted dying in England and Wales ahead of a fresh Commons vote. It's the second attempt to change the law. Labour MP Ashley Dalton, who has terminal cancer, is voting against it.
2: What I might want, or what any other individual might want, should that take precedent over creating an environment that puts very vulnerable people at risk? And I just can't see that that's right.
1: Merseyside Police says they've been unable to identify a woman found dead in a Liverpool park 2 weeks after the discovery. 73 names supplied to the force by members of the public have been ruled out. A special changing of the guard ceremony has taken place in central London to remember the victims of 9/11. Ago to the day when four commercial planes were hijacked by Al-Qaeda terrorists in the US. Mary Fetchett's 24-year-old son Brad was killed in the South Tower of New York's World Trade Center. She says he'd called just before to say he was safe.
3: He was really a very kind and compassionate young man, not just with his family, but his friends as well. I do feel, you know, I think once you accept their death, they become part of you.
1: The UK economy surpassed expectations. Official figures show GDP grew by 0.4% in July. Experts are warning some menopause supplements lack key nutrients and vary in vitamin doses. Researchers at UCL found no single common ingredient across products tested. And definitely maybe is the message from Oasis. The band's teased another upcoming tour announcement after its logo lit up the skies above the Etihad Stadium during a drone show last night. That's the latest. I'm Faye De Silva.

0: Hello, everybody, and welcome to the first September edition of Wheels and Stuff. Very much back to school, isn't it? It is, isn't it? That's quite terrible. This is Wheels and Stuff, or Tales from the Side of the M4, as I'm going to name this particular edition of our show. We'll come back to that. We're going to get back to normal service. I am Chris. With me is Pops. Say hello, Pops.
1: Hello, Pops.
0: And Hull. Say hello, Hull.
2: Hello, Holly.
0: As I say, normal service. Starting off with AC/DC, because we can't think of anybody of note who's died in the last couple of weeks. So, AC/DC and A Touch Too Much. Oh, the irony in that. Dear, dear.

0: It's something I should have known and discovered last show. We spoke about Dolly, yeah?
1: Mm-hmm.
0: God bless her. I've read an article, and I presume it's real because the internet doesn't lie, about the steam train she saved, the steam locomotives. Have you seen that?
1: No.
0: By the power of the internet, I will find that in a minute and we'll come back to it. Oh, yeah, apparently there's a bunch of old steam, like proper Western steam locomotives that she saved. I wonder if that was
1: that
0: real or...
1: news to me.
0: I might have dreamt it. I don't know. It's been a couple of weeks. We'll come back to that. I'll have a look on that on the power of the Google machine later on.
1: We've got some more steam trains to talk about
0: We've got more.
1: We'll come to them later.
0: Shall we talk very quickly about some of the stuff we've been and done? Because that's...
1: Go on.
0: A lot of this program, I've realised, is pretty much like an audio diary of what I've been and done, where we... Something like that. The first thing I will speak of is Bank Holiday Monday. I had to ride out Bank Holiday Monday. Myself and Angry of Cradley managed to get the day off, give or take a bit, on our own without offspring, Hull. We took the solos out, went out to Baffle, which I love doing. It is still my favourite place to go. I know it's 2.5 hour ride away. It's my favourite place to go, Baffle Houses.
1: And which Baffle House was it?
0: We
1: got two together.
0: This becomes prevalent. We went out to the Cedars, which is the original and best Baffle House. It's the first time I've been there in ages when it was breakfast still. And I was but I love a Baffle burger. But we had a Baffle muffin, and it was phenomenal.
1: And what on earth is the difference?
0: It isn't like a McDonald's breakfast muffin, but done well.
1: Mm-hmm.
0: It's a lot bigger than a breakfast muffin, and it's made with love and with like the sausage patty in it was actually once a pig. It was lovely. Wolfed it down, fantastic. Just went and bought some merch. They've got in the merch store there. They got one of Guy Martin's motorbikes in there. His Wall of Death Indian.
1: Yeah.
0: Which I thought was quite cool. That's just sitting there. And Jez saw it because, that looks like that's the Wall of Death bike. And he's got his skull and crossbones on it. And there's a thing on the wall about it. I'm like, oh, it is, yeah. That's good. We took loads of photos of that. And then, right, Baffle, a while ago, opened a second venue out the other side of Cardiff.
1: Yeah, that's why I asked which one.
0: Yeah, so we went to the one in Abergavenny, the Cedars. But we've never been to there. So I was like, come on. We got time and the weather's good. Let's ride over there. So we set off there. But we did not make it. I won't go into this too far, but due to a minor administrative error at the petrol station, we ended up on the side of the motorway with a misfueling incident. But that's how it goes, and all the fun entailed in getting back from that. So we still haven't been to Baffle 2.
1: Mm-hmm.
0: The old post, isn't it?
1: That's it.
0: When it's on the side of the motorway, we did make a pact that we will never go there. It is a cursed place. But we'll see. We'll see how that plays out. I don't know. The Cedars is still the best Baffle House because it is the only one I've been to.
1: Mm-hmm.
0: And it might be like that for a while. But it was all right. We got the bike back and got it fixed and it's all running and it's all fine. So it's all great. So that was our first adventure. I will never tire of going there. I have no affiliation or links to these people. It's just my favourite bike place to go.
1: No sponsorship?
0: No. But I'm open to offers if you're listening over there in Abergavenny. Make me an offer. I'd probably plug you and wear your merchandise for a couple of burgers. I'd be fine.
1: That'd be all right.
0: Send us a burger each, we'll do it. I don't think that's going to happen. So that was our one big adventure. The other one, Jeremy got to chatting to a gentleman at a bike meet he went to, who invited him along to his little ride out in Worcester, didn't he?
1: He did, yes. Jeremy normally goes to on a Wednesday
0: there's
1: evening.
0: It's the Fruiterer's, isn't it?
1: It's the Fruiterer's Arms, which is along the old favourite 449.
0: Yeah, that's it. I rode past that the other day. I didn't realise exactly. I knew it was over there, but I didn't realise exactly where it was till I went by.
1: It used to be the Robin Hood.
0: Did it? We know where it is. And you got to speaking to a gentleman who was the chairman.
1: That's it.
0: Of the Worcestershire Vintage Motorcycle Club. Was that
1: that's
0: right?
1: It. The Worcestershire branch,
0: or
1: the Worcestershire section, and that was Mr. Richard Caddick.
0: Cool. And he did, so as I understand it, just talked to him, and he said, "Oh, we've got this thing going on, the Worcestershire TT, the Worcester TT." And he said, "Yeah, if you want to come to that," and he said, "Well, what kind of bikes do you want?" And he goes, "Well, anything else, but we like stuff that's got three wheels." And of course, he said, "Ah, well, may I introduce my steed to you?" in the sidecar, of course. And that was that. And so, yeah, I went.
1: Should we explain as the TT? Explain that.
0: But,
1: It actually stands for Tiddlers and Trikes.
0: It does. But it, of course, it rings of the TT, the big one, the elementary. But it's cool because they've mapped out a course all round Worcestershire kind of way, with bits of road which vaguely and in some cases not at all resemble bits of the Highland Man TT course, don't they?
1: Yeah.
0: So like they've got the mountain section, which is my favourite bit, which goes over Cleal. quite cool. And then there's like the gooseneck, isn't there?
1: Oh yeah,
0: the gooseneck was a highlight for that, and various other bits and pieces, didn't they? There was the ferry bridge instead of Ballack Bridge, and all that kind of stuff.
1: But the gooseneck that was over the ferry bridge, and then you're straight on the gooseneck, which is like a hairpin bend, and it goes up one in four,
0: and it feels like it when you get there,
1: and with lumps of concrete in the road.
0: Why are the lumps of concrete stuck to it? That's not it. But that it was brilliant. We met up at what was it called? At the
1: Cleobury Mortimer. Cleobury Mortimer Golf Club was the first stop.
0: Was it?
1: No, first
0: it
1: the golf club, where it met up was the Cob House.
0: The Cob House, yeah.
1: Or used to be the Mayfly.
0: And apparently it still is, partly. I don't know why. We met up there. And there was a good turnout. Our motorcycles, of course, are way too new for this kind of thing.
1: You were very welcome.
0: I was going to say this. They were totally welcoming and it was fine. There was a guy on a V-Strom as well, so I didn't feel too bad. But at least mine looked trying to pretend to be old. And to the casual observer, I'd have figured in. It was a good, there was something sort of 30 bikes maybe more than that, and trikes and things like that. Yeah.
1: There was three-wheel cars.
0: Yeah.
1: Lomax. There was two or three Lomax.
0: There was a variety of Lomaxes. There was a couple of Morgans,
1: And there was an home-built three-wheeler.
0: What was, is it Pembleton or Pendleton?
1: Pembleton.
0: Pembleton, yeah. They've all got, or the Pembletons that was there, I've got this lovely copper-like radiator top that sticks out over the engine.
1: Yeah.
0: And it's quite a nicely made thing, this. And I stood there with you, and I was like, what did that used to be? That's got to be like a big copper display bowl or something, isn't it?
1: Yeah.
0: Thinking it was something from the 70s that people put fruit in. And Jeremy instantly and quietly says, no, that's obviously the top that's been cut off a hot water tank. And repurposed. I was like, oh, yeah, that's way less elaborate than what I do. And it looks good. It's like it's just a job. Yeah. It's great. But they had a variety of engines in them as well. There was some was two CVs.
1: Hmm.
0: And there's several big guzzy engines on the front. It was quite a cool thing. I enjoyed it. And like some proper Vincent flat tank stuff and some little tiddly motorcycles.
1: 50cc?
0: Little 50s, which were inspiring.
1: Very.
0: I mean, this is a thing now, isn't it? We've caught a disease from this, or I have anyway.

0: a bit where we caught up a guy on a proper moped, and the V-Strom was behind him doing like 10 mile an hour up this hill, and the guy was, you could tell this thing was revving as much, and he was frantically pedaling as he went up the hill as well. I don't know what the bike was, but it was a proper moped, and it was like, yeah, that looks like hard work, that does.
1: But they all thoroughly enjoyed it.
0: They all enjoyed it. But yeah, there was a good variety of stuff, but it was inspiration. It was cool. And yeah, we had, they did it proper old school style where you printed off a set of pace notes.
1: Yes.
0: And masking taped them to the tank.
1: Extremely well done.
0: They were
1: printed
0: great,
1: out
0: yeah,
1: as well.
0: And we followed them without a problem. Some of them I've not done quite like that before, particularly not on two wheels. But it was brilliant. The weather was great for the most part.
1: Yeah.
0: It was cool. We stopped in the golf club, didn't we, for a cup of tea, and then we stopped at, I forgot, the Fountain, wasn't it? The Fountain Inn for lunch.
1: That's it. Yeah, just the other side, and then Tembre.
0: Then us big boys, we went and did the rest of the senior course, which I had no idea where I was. I had no idea for the first part. I had no idea for that. But there's the people in the 50s going and doing that. Mm. It was very, very, very good. So thank you very much for asking us to come into that. We all had a very good time. Yeah.
1: And for my part in all of this, I turned up at the golf club, Clayberry Mortimer Golf Club, and I took some photos, which I've sent through to the Worcester branch.
0: Yes.
1: And had a very nice email back thanking me for the photos, and they're going to use them locally and also nationally.
0: Oh.
1: So, we got a little bit of fame coming, and there is more events of theirs coming up.
0: Oh,
1: so I think we should be turning up at some other events. Oh. And one thing I will, one of the last things that I'll say about it, when I left there, I did pull over and let the Morgans and Lomax, I let them go past.
0: Ah.
1: And then I followed them from there over onto the Cleals. And they don't hang about.
0: No, they got along nice, didn't they? They did. They got along very nicely.
1: There was one or two bits where there's a lot of hills around there. Yeah. That's why it's called the Cleals. And I was expecting them to come back at me, and I was going to be slowing rather. But I was surprised they kept up a good pace.
0: Yeah, they did. Because there was only the Strom, and everything else was, I mean, there was some like 80 stuff there, right?
1: Yeah.
0: But even on my 900 scrambler, I was like, I'm one of the top dogs here. You know, check this out. Look at me on my thunderous machine.
1: And we even met one bloke who was actually born and brought up just up the road from where we all used to live in Dudley Wood.
0: How does this keep happening to us? It does. Everywhere we go, there's people who live like within a stone's throw away. It's nuts.
1: And he was talking about stuff that was in our road, in our street.
0: Yeah.
1: And we all knew everything, but we'd never met
0: each
1: one
0: other.
1: Another.
0: It's weird how that goes.
1: And I was extremely chuffed as he said, he says, you must be a similar age to me. He says, you must know. And he said the chap's name. And I said, no, I don't know. And he says, you're similar age to me. He says, how old are you? And I said, well, how old are you? And he said, 67.
0: I love that. Yep, 67. I love that,
1: No, I'm a long way from 67.
0: That was cool. Right, just as a final comment on this, I enjoyed that a lot. I want to go and do more stuff like that. That was ace.
1: I thought it was a great event,
0: very, very
1: lovely people.
0: Yeah, so we were lucky. anyway, go on, we've rattled enough. We've got to do another tune now because it's amazing that Hull's looking at me like, what's the matter with you? I can sit here and talk about old motorbikes for ages.
2: Yeah, I know.
0: Right, we will have. This is Popsy's first choice of the day. This is Chuck Berry, isn't it?
1: It is.
0: And this is, it's Maybelline, this one, isn't it? Here we are.

0: Next, we will have events.
1: Very good.
0: And first of all, I'll start off with something, as I always say at the end. Anything that we mention, if anybody's interested, please check on the internet before you turn up.
1: Yes, that is
0: wise. And the reason for that is we gave a number of events out at the last one that were over the bank holiday weekend.
1: Yes.
0: And there were a number of them cancelled.
1: Oh.
0: And the one big one was the Swan at Chaddesley Corbett.
1: Oh.
0: That one was cancelled, a number of others. So we weren't expecting that. So I'll say it now. When I've told you these events, if there is anything you are interested in, please check them out on the internet, nearer the day or on the day. And just make sure it ain't been raining or anything.
1: Yeah, something bad's happened, yeah.
0: Right then, into it. Saturday, 12th of September.
1: Yes.
0: The Stourport pre-1990 Classic Road Run.
1: Cool.
0: And it will be lorries, tractors, cars, motorbikes, vans. And there are prizes in each of those categories. And it's a run from Stourport out to Bewdley towards Kidder and back to Stourport. It starts Park Avenue, which is by the War Memorial Park.
1: Cool.
0: And it goes out through Ribsford, Bewdley, Sutton Park Road through Kidder, Gilgal round Stourport, York Street, R Street, and back to Park Avenue. So that's one that if you're round about Stourport on Saturday, there'll be some interesting vehicles coming past. Okay, next one. Saturday, 19th of September, Italian Scooter Festival, and this is in Summer Square, Aylesowen, right in the middle of all the shopping area.
1: Oh.
0: And it's on from 9:30 in the morning till 3:30 in the afternoon. And as it says, Italian scooters, so there'll be Vespas, Lambrettas, Piaggio, Aprilia, Benelli, everything you can mention.
1: Very good.
0: So that'll be a nice one. Leave your wife, go around all the shops and you can have a look around the scooters. Saturday, 19th of September. Oh, we can elaborate on this one. If you're interested in steam trains, you've got the opportunity here to have a ride on one.
1: Yeah.
0: And this is from Stourbridge Junction to Bristol, and it's on the Flying Scotsman.
1: Oh.
0: So I think we're going to get a little bit sidetracked.
1: We'll come back
0: here.
1: To that, yeah.
0: Or we'll come back to that, yeah?
1: I don't mind, you can do it if you like. I'm fine with that. I will do my finest Francis Bourgeois. And we'll come back to that. Yeah, go on, yeah, I can do that.
0: So, this Flying Scotsman running from Stourbridge to Bristol. And first class, £159. Now, at first sight, that's a lot of money. Mm. But when you think about that, a full day on a steam train to Bristol, that ain't bad, really.
1: No, it's not. No, it's not, bad. No.
0: Traditional class is £99. And if you want a first-class exclusive table upgrade, that's £49. So, I mean, the Flying Scotsman, everybody knows the name. And they know it was fast, but I don't know how much detail everybody does actually know about it. In 1928, it completed the first non-stop run between London and Edinburgh.
1: Yeah, yeah. 1928.
0: 1934... It was the first steam loco to officially reach 100 mile an hour.
1: We'll come back to that little factoid in a bit. That's
0: chip in now if you want.
1: Wait, I read a very interesting article, and again, the internet doesn't lie. This wasn't in the internet. This was in a magazine that I'm not going to mention again. In a rail enthusiast magazine, I read a while ago. There are lots of locomotives who claim this, you know, to have been the first steam locomotive
0: seen that
1: to
0: do 100. Yeah.
1: Like City of Truro supposed to 100 mile an hour like 30 years before that.
0: Yeah.
1: And they reckon it just didn't. Yeah. They reckon this one, which people say is being 100 mile an hour run, they think is that wasn't technically correct either. The first, I'm getting into the weeds now. Call me Francis. Right. The first steam locomotive, at least British one, because we've got records for that, as they reckon without a doubt topped 100 mile an hour. I don't think it wasn't even an A2. I think it was it might have been an A1, I can't remember. I think it was an A1. It was called Papyrus. They did it a few years after Scotsman. They reckon Scotsman never did 100 mile an hour in this case. I think it did later on, but then.
0: Yeah.
1: The first one we can unequivocally say this locomotive definitely did 100 mile an hour in a run. It was called Papyrus. I'll find its number in a bit. I can't remember what it was. There you go. I think that's quite cool. It was still a Grizzly locomotive, but it wasn't Scotsman. But people love Scotsman, so this stuff stands up in court.
0: This is a bit like the Loch Ness Monster.
1: Yeah.
0: If you prove it ain't right, I don't care.
1: Yeah, it doesn't matter.
0: The Loch Ness Monster still exists.
1: That's it.
0: And the Flying Scotsman did do 100 mile an hour.
1: Yeah. Yeah, there you go. That's it.
0: Although, probably did.
1: You and I have stood on the long platform at Kidderminster with City of Truro in front of us and had, I think it was the same discussion. It was about 20 years ago, but it happened.
0: Yeah.
1: You remember that?
0: Yeah.
1: Carry on. Yes.
0: I remember being on there as well with the other steam train, the new one they built.
1: Tornado?
0: Yeah. Tornado, that's it.
1: It might have been the same weekend, didn't it?
0: Yeah.
1: We got our photos taken in the cab of Tornado.
0: Yeah.
1: That was when it was new. Carry on. Yeah, go on.
0: But anyway, some other bits. 1968, it recreated its non-stop run from London to Edinburgh.
1: Yeah.
0: First time it had done it in 40 years. 1969 to 1973, it toured America.
1: It's famous.
0: And 1988 to 1989, it toured Australia. And then in 2004, it was looking a little bit sad, and it was saved by the National Railway Museum.
1: Saved again by somebody, because they're always saved.
0: Isn't it? Do we know any notable owners of the Flying Scotsman?
1: Very many. One of the first ones, was it McAlpine as took it into preservation? I think it was,
0: I was involved in it, yeah.
1: I think he bought it and run it, and then it was clapped out and he was broke. And some bloke has made songs, made a few quid out of tunes, didn't he?
0: He did, yes.
1: Pete Waterman bought it, didn't he?
0: He did.
1: And again, like everybody has spent a fortune on it. I know Pete Waterman got in trouble with the rivet counters, though.
0: Yeah.
1: Because he used to work on the railways, didn't he?
0: He did.
1: And when he worked on the railways, and he knew Scots, he'd seen it at the time. It was painted in BR green, not in LNER colours.
0: Yeah.
1: And he painted it up how he remembered it with the German smoke deflectors on. And all the preservationists were all very unhappy because he'd painted it the wrong shade of green. And he's like, I've just spent God knows how many millions on this. If I want to paint it this shade of green, I'm going to. And I don't know what happened after that between him and the National Railway Museum.
0: And just one last little bit about it. 2016 was his last major overhaul.
1: Yes.
0: But seeing as you mentioned Pete Waterman.
1: Yeah.
0: Okay. Another event. The National Festival of Railway Modelling.
1: Oh, yeah.
0: And this is at the NEC, Saturday and Sunday, the 21st and 22nd of November, where we have seen Pete Waterman.
1: Yeah, we've seen Pete Waterman there, haven't we, in the past, yeah.
0: Walking around buying little model trains.
1: Oh, dear.
0: So this at the NEC, there'll be over 65 layouts, there are over 120 traders, expert demonstrators. Anything the slightest bit to do with model railways, you will find it there.
1: Yes.
0: Classic Motorcycle Mechanic Show.
1: Yes.
0: This is at the Stafford County Showground.
1: Very good.
0: The 10th and 11th of October. And it's a classic event featuring traders, dealers, auto jumble, club stands, live action, special guests. Now, special guests. Henry Cole's supposed to be there.
1: Oh, Henry, yes. Oh.
0: And he's supposed to be there with Milliard and Skid.
1: Yep.
0: So, with Henry Cole's health problems at the moment, I don't know whether he will be there or it'll just be Milliard and Skid.
1: We shall see. But he will. He'll be back. Henry Cole will. He'll be back.
0: He will be. So, I think that's a nice little roundup of events that are coming.
1: That's
0: and
1: very,
0: I will
1: very
0: say
1: good.
0: It again, if anybody's interested in any of them, please check the day before or on the day. Just make sure it ain't been rained off or times changed
1: just in
0: or
1: case,
0: whatever.
1: Yeah. Right, we're going to have another tune now. But before we do that, Holly.
2: Hello.
1: What is the contact details for us if anybody wants to just, abuse us via email?
2: BCRwheelsandstuff@yahoo.com.
1: And once again, please?
2: BCRwheelsandstuff@yahoo.com.
1: Excellent. Yeah, please get in touch with us. If you've got like a vintage motorcycle road run, I'd like to go and do another one of them. I enjoyed the last one a lot. That'd be cool. Let us know. We found out about that, we're word of mouth, didn't we? Right, songs, and we'll move on. This is another pop thing, which, a guilty pleasure, I kind of approve of this. It is The Beautiful South and A Little Time.

0: So I will at this point briefly talk about motorsport. I watched the Italian Grand Prix the weekend, yeah?
1: So did I.
0: That's
1: how excited I got.
0: But Antonelli won, which I think is fitting. And I know the Tifosi lost it, didn't they, over that. That was very good. And poor old George Russell. He should be winning this, shouldn't he? And
1: he
0: he's not
1: be.
0: The 19-year-old from Italy is walking all over him. So we are currently on to have the first Italian Formula One championship in a long time, isn't he? Is it?
1: It
0: was the last Italian to win the Formula One. Again, we've got all the internet in front of us and none of us looked. It's been a while, hasn't it? I can't think of one.
1: It has been a long while.
0: So that's very good. But yeah, they loved that in when that happened in Italy. So that's very good. I would normally talk about the IndyCar as well. But it was the last race of the year at the excellent Laguna Seca, yeah?
1: Mm-hmm.
0: And not much happened in that either. but Alex Palou's already won that, so it was kind of a done deal. It's normally a good race there. It's a good track. And it was...
1: just a procession.
0: Yeah. There was like one full course yellow, and that was it. We will wait and see till next year now for that. But we've still got more Formula One to come. We'll have to wait and see how that goes, see if Mr. Antonelli keeps it together. Did you see that viral bit online of Toto Wolff punching the screen?
1: Oh, yes. Yeah.
0: It was when he wasn't, the pole was taken off him, wasn't it?
1: Mm.
0: And you saw him, he got really angry, and he punched his screen in front of him. And then after that, I think he'd calmed down a bit and realised what he's done. His engineers, being the jolly japes as they are, his IT consultant guy, just for Toto's screen, generated a comedy broken screen. And they put on that and they filmed Toto when he come in to sit down. And he sat there for ages before he noticed what was going on. It was quite a bit embarrassing, really. Before he looked at the screen and realised it was his fake break. Yeah. He was like, oh, you're funny, guys, yeah. And it didn't go down that well, I don't think. But I thought it was quite funny. That's motorsport. I want to talk some more, right? We mentioned Francis Bourgeois a bit earlier. Have you seen any of the Grand Tour, the new Grand Tour? No.
1: I haven't seen any of it yet.
0: I've watched a few episodes, right? This is Christopher, right? Yeah, on Black Country Extra, this is Christopher's analysis of this multi-million pound prestigious car show. It's all right. It's watchable, yeah?
1: Yeah.
0: It's never going to be like it was with the original three. It just won't. It can't be. There's nothing you can do to do that.
1: Mm-hmm.
0: And Francis, he's doing a good job, actually. He is.
1: I find him very entertaining.
0: He is.
1: In a dry, strange sort of way.
0: I do, and this is other people's edition, I agree. I totally admire his passion for the thing he loves.
1: Oh, his passion is unbelievable.
0: He's fantastic, yeah. He loves it, and he goes out and does it, and he's brilliant. He's acquitted himself well so far in a car pro. He's done a good job, man.
1: Mm-hmm.
0: And the other two guys, when Top Gear changed and the three left Top Gear and they got other people doing it?
1: Yeah.
0: And it was all a bit mild and tame afterwards, yeah.
1: Yeah.
0: The Grand Tour feels that way to me a little bit. It's watchable, good, entertaining. It's a bit,
1: but it ain't got the same warmth as
0: it's a bit mild,
1: original.
0: Yeah. Whether that will change with time, I don't know. Hmm. We shall wait and see. There's one episode I've watched just now where they do a race in Africa, I think it is, and they've got to buy a cheap, fast car each. And one of them gets a BMW M something, and the other guy gets I can't remember what he got. Something boring. Bourgeois shows up with a Pulsar GTIR. And this thing goes like a rocket. It's phenomenal. Yeah. I was like, yeah, man, fair play to you. Yeah, cool.
1: Hmm.
0: So there you go. Watch the Grand Tour and see what you think of it.
1: I will do.
0: I was quite happy with it. On a similar subject, just while we're here, have you seen Clarkson's bit of news? They've been rustled. Have you seen that?
1: I've seen that there's something in the news, but I ain't looked into it.
0: Someone's nicked his sheep.
1: Oh.
0: Yeah. The Easy Care sheep, but whoever went and stole them knew exactly what they was doing and what they was taking from who. I hope those sheep will rematerialise somewhere, because you can't go around stealing another man's sheep, you just can't. So I hope they come back. That's somewhere that's still on the list to go. I've not been to the farmer's dog yet.
1: Mm-hmm.
0: I've done the farm shop, haven't been to the farmer's dog. I need to cross that off this year.
1: Yeah.
0: Before it gets too cold and wet and rainy. Let's have another song because time's getting on. I mean, I'm getting through it. Right, this is an epic tune, which I think you came up with again, but I don't care. This is The Stranglers and the fantastic waltz that they did. Golden Brown one.

0: turn the clock back a little bit.
1: Yes.
0: Yeah, to a previous program, probably 2 years, three years maybe.
1: I can't remember what I did yesterday, didn't I? Yeah.
0: I remember this clearly.
1: Okay.
0: Spoke about the Briton Norman Arlander, okay, which is a light utility aircraft.
1: Everybody knows
0: what it is.
1: Yeah.
0: If you've got to draw one as a little kid, you draw one of these. It's where the wing is on top of the fuselage.
1: Yeah.
0: And it's a sort of medium-sized aeroplane.
1: Ah.
0: Well known for its very short takeoff. Briton Norman Arlander, it was built at Bembridge on the Isle of Wight. And this goes back to 1965, its first flight. And over the years, there's been nearly 1,500 of them built. And remarkably, there's 750, approximately, still flying today.
1: That's pretty cool.
0: And they're with commercial airlines. They were with military all over the world. They're still being used by Logan Air and this, for these sort of short island ops. But anyway, the story of Briton Norman Arlander, say, was built on the Isle of Wight, and the company was took over by Fairey Aviation.
1: Uh-huh.
0: And they moved production to Romania.
1: Okay, well, yeah, this happens, doesn't it? Yeah.
0: And our listeners will remember this. They remember me talking about this, and they'll try and catch me out here. But anyway, it went to Romania, and then it went to Belgium to be finished.
1: Uh-huh.
0: And then the finished aeroplane was brought to the UK for certification.
1: Cool. So it travelled a lot before it got off the ground, didn't it? So yeah.
0: Anyway, in 2023, and this is when I would have mentioned it, they announced the production was going to return to the UK.
1: Cool.
0: And it has.
1: Good.
0: And he's back on the Isle of Wight.
1: That's good.
0: And the new plane has gone on its maiden flight.
1: Very cool.
0: So we've had an aeroplane from 1965. It's been manufactured halfway around the world and back again. Mm. And now it's back at the Isle of Wight. And it flew apparently extremely well. It behaved extremely well. And they've already got tentative orders from companies abroad.
1: That's fantastic.
0: So how about that for a little success story?
1: That is. That's really cool that it's popped up.
0: In Great Britain, we can still do something.
1: But the Isle of Wight's got a decent history of producing stuff like this, though, hasn't it?
0: It does, yeah.
1: Was Short Brothers there?
0: That was Southampton, which is just on the side.
1: Yeah.
0: Just other side of Sowland.
1: It's close. Powerboats Limited was based there as well.
0: Yeah, you've got your Hovercrafts and
1: all the SRNs, yeah. Ooh. That's Saunders Row. Was it Saunders Row then? I'm sure one of them was based on the Isle of Wight. I can't remember. Because, the Hovercrafts was SRNs. Was Saunders Row Nautical, wasn't it?
0: Mm.
1: Maybe it was Saunders Row, but I can't remember. There's going to be aviation people at home, shouting at the radio now, because I'm oblivious. I don't know. Anyway, I'm going to just briefly, because we're talking about stuff getting in the air, just briefly talk about upcoming stuff and stuff that's happened, you know. Did you see any of the live rocket launches this week? You see any of that?
0: I have not seen any of it at all.
1: I happened upon, just at the right time, NSF was covering the launch of the first European rocket to launch from Europe successfully and get into orbit. You not heard about that?
0: No.
1: ISAR Aerospace, they're a German rocket company, basically. And they tried to launch their first rocket last year. I remember I watched that live, and it flew for 30 seconds, but it got a couple hundred foot up, and then they cut it. It hadn't got a termination system where it blows up, and it just plummeted into the ground and exploded in spectacular fashion a few hundred foot from the launch pad. They tried again the other day and got through the whole thing.
0: Not to the same one.
1: It's a different one, no. That needed a lot of gaffer tape. No, they launched the second one. The first one was called Going Full Spectrum because the rocket's called the Spectrum rocket. And I forget what this one was called, but yeah, launched. Capable of putting some a ton into low Earth orbit. Stage did its thing. Got some fantastic views up above the Earth. It's worth going to have a look on your favourite video streaming channel. But you'll see. You know, Doss from NSF, you've seen him, haven't you? He was doing it. Very, very good. And while I'm talking about rockets, SpaceX, I'm sizing up. I'm just about ready for the next launch, which is going to be the first spaceship to go, Starship, the first Starship to go into orbit and deploy live functioning Starlink satellites.
0: Mm-hmm.
1: I think they still reckon the date's the 15th, so it's days away. But just looking here online, no rockets are on the pad. There's nothing there yet, so they haven't got them ready. But they say the 15th, or net no earlier than the 15th. But that'll be worth watching. There should be some spectacular views from space.
0: We will keep a check on that one.
1: We will. Right, we'll have another song now. And then it's going to be time to say goodbye. I can talk about this stuff for hours. Have you noticed that? It's quite easy now, isn't it? Right, so we will do Are You Going to Be My Girl by Jet, which isn't a rocket, it's a jet. But there you go.

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I say you look so fine that I really want to make you mine. 4, 5, 6, come on and get your kicks. Now you don't need a money.

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Wanna make you mine. 4, 5, 6, come on and get your kicks. Now you don't need

0: I'm going to move on to another subject, Pops. This is something we don't speak about too much on our radio program.
1: Has he got wheels?
0: Tenuous. I watched the other night a film. Have you had this? It's new. It's called Mayday. It's got Ryan Reynolds and Kenneth Branagh in it. Have you seen that anywhere?
1: Nope.
0: So the gist is, it's set in the 80s in the Cold War. And Ryan Reynolds is like a Top Gun pilot here. And he gets selected to go and fly on a top secret mission in an SR-71. And do surveillance over Russia in like the early 80s. And he's ecstatic about it. It's brilliant. It's such an honor. And he gets there on his first day. Because this is Hollywood, isn't he? On his first day. And they show him the Blackbird. And then they show him the pilot that's going to fly the Blackbird while he sits in the back and works the cameras and stuff. And he's not happy about it. But he doesn't fly the mission. And they get shot down over Russia. And the film's about how he befriends this ex-KGB agent played by Kenneth Branagh. And they try to get back out of Russia. And it's quite good. I do like a Cold War film. It's actually pretty cool. I have noticed though that Ryan Reynolds only ever appears to play Ryan Reynolds in films.
1: Yeah,
0: he's never, you know, like he
1: just
0: Deadpool.
1: Plays himself.
0: Deadpool is Ryan Reynolds and the reverse, and this guy called Troy Kelly, I think a character's name. He's Deadpool without a mask on. And with less bad facial skin, but it's worth having a look at. It's on telly now. If you want to go and watch that, it's got like big ships and an SR-71 in it, which gets shot down, which didn't happen in the real world. But yeah, you know, it's got an SR-71. Mm-hmm. What else do you want, Holly? You need to watch this film.
2: Maybe I will.
0: It's not very real. But anyway, well worth watching that. This other telly I want to talk about, but I can't because nobody understands it. That's no good. There's been some good stuff on. So yeah, that's it. This week, look out for space rockets launching, and we shall, I'm sure, report back on that and let you know what goes on with it. But that's it. We've pretty much come to the end of our little program again. That's going to be it now until there's another one in September, isn't it? We've got another September.
1: There is another one in September, yes.
0: But it's dark now when we come out the studio, and it didn't used to be. I don't like it anymore.
1: No.
0: the nights are closing in, and the weather's got a lot colder, but there you go. Right, so thank you all very much for listening. This has been Wills and Stuff. I've been Chris. Say goodbye, Pops.
2: Goodbye, Pops.
0: And say goodbye, Holly.
1: Goodbye, Holly.
0: We will leave you with... Holly's choice of the Chemical Brothers and Go. We will see you all in a few weeks' time. Say goodbye, Bobby. Bye-bye.
1: Bye-bye, everybody. See you all soon. Keep out those road.

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1: From Sky News Centre at 1. The sponsor of the assisted dying bill says today's parliamentary debate is about giving dignity to unwell adults wanting to end their lives. The legislation in England and Wales was stalled in the House of Lords earlier this year when peers tabled amendments. Speaking in the Commons, Labour MP Lauren Edwards says if MPs fail to pass it again, then they accept current laws.
2: Laws that do not protect or guide those who work in our health system, laws that do not contain safeguards against the risks of coercion, and laws that criminalise and traumatise families who simply want to be with their loved ones at the moment of their death.
1: 67 Britons who died in the 9/11 attacks are being remembered during memorial services 25 years on. There'll also be commemorations at New York's World Trade Center and the Pentagon in Washington, D.C., where three hijacked planes crashed. Fighter pilot Heather Penny remembers being ordered to intercept a fourth jet.
3: We knew at that point that this would be a suicide mission. So he would ram his jet into the cockpit, and I would ram my jet into the tail of the aircraft.
1: Passengers eventually stormed the cockpit and were killed when the plane crashed into a field in Pennsylvania. 2 weeks after a woman was found in a bin bag in a Liverpool park, officers have still been unable to identify her. 73 names supplied to Merseyside police have been ruled out. Despite experts predicting zero growth, the UK economy has grown faster than expected. Official figures show it expanded by 0.4% in July. Meanwhile, there's been a spike in the cost of oil driven by rising attacks on shipping in the Middle East. A barrel of Brent crude now costs nearly $108. And 6 years after leaving the UK, the Duke of Sussex is now preparing for his first public engagements since his return. Prince Harry will lead a run of charity events this month. That's the latest. I'm Fader Silver.

I don't normally have a bit of Taylor Swift to start the show, but welcome to the Business Hour, the Business Show, the Business Club, as we always say. I don't mind how you remember it, as long as you do. Tell you what, let's tell you what's on today's show, shall we? So welcome wherever you're listening, whenever you're listening, however you're listening. It all counts. We all appreciate your company. It's Steve Parker with you on the Business Show on Black Country Extra on a Friday afternoon or Tuesday night, if that's when you're listening to me. Hope you've had a great day and a great week since last we met. You've managed to make good progress and, all importantly, say it every single week. You managed to avoid any negative news and doomsters and negative folks. And my usual guarantee that for as long as you're listening, we won't have any people like that anywhere near the show, because I don't have them in my business world and I don't invite them onto the show. So that makes it easy, doesn't it? I do get requests from doomsters, can I come on your show? And I have to make polite excuses. And if they persist too much, I just say, nah, it's a no doomsters policy. That's what it is. Thanks if we've been working together since I was last talking to you. Can't mention everybody, but people like Bex Granger, Pete Sinnott, Estelle Jennings, Carol Carson, Michelle Grayson, Alan Mercedes, which I thought was a good name, Kevin Chan, which wasn't as good, but you know, it's fine. Andrea Wilson, yeah, I nearly called her by the wrong name, N.K. Scott, Russell Einen, Gail Jennings, Cheryl Graham, Rachel Hill, and a whole load of people in the Middle East, because that's what I do. I don't mention it because sounds good, doesn't it? Anyway, it's what I do. If you haven't joined the show before, or if you have and you've forgotten since last week, the aim of the show is to give you an insight into our business world, the micro, small, medium and large business world, locally, nationally and internationally. So you can have a mixture of music and conversation. Hopefully you'll sing along to the one and find it really useful to the other. As always, all of the guests are from my business world, and if you want to get in touch with them, they'll give you their details. Feel free to get in touch with them directly, or if you're feeling a little bit shy, or maybe it's somebody from a month or two ago and you think they can help, drop me an email, steve.parker@blackcountryradio.co.uk, and we'll put you all together. It's that time of the month where executive training and consultancy come in. Blimey, hasn't that month flown? And today we've got Sue Collins back after a few months to talk to us. We're going to be talking about the latest blog from Exec about turning your data into better decisions. You might be some of those that keeps gathering loads of information and you never do anything with it. And we're going to help you to cut through all of that and tell you what you should be keeping and what you should be implementing. And then you can get straight at it straight after the show, or maybe leave it till Monday if you like. And then Dan Patton of Abacus Wealth Services is with us. He's going to be with us in case he joins in the first hour, but conversations with him in the second hour. And we'll look forward to having those too. Right, my usual walk on tune, and then the usual walk on tune for executive training and consultancy. And then Sue will be ready for us. How's about that?

Howard Jones, like to get to know you well. Sue Collins is here. They take it in turns, ETC, nowadays. Doug comes in, Phil comes in, Sue Collins comes in, Earl comes in.

0: You come and we end up talking about all sorts of bands and gigs you've been to, because you're big into your music, aren't you?
1: Massively into my music.
0: Have you got any big ones coming up?
1: Not sort of massively big ones. This is a bit of an out. I'm actually going to see David Essex.
0: Blimey, he'll be good.
1: Well, I was in love with him when I was about 13.
0: Was it to have a picture on the bedroom wall, kind of thing?
1: Several. And I remember one school Easter holiday going with some school friends in Wolverhampton. They did sort of back-to-back screenings of That Will Be the Day and Stardust.
0: Wow.
1: And I think I went about four times over the Easter holidays. Absolutely brilliant. I've one of my aunties, whose birthday it is this weekend, she's very big on him. A bit older than me.
0: Right.
1: But I'm sort of taking her as a birthday treat to thank her for
0: some stuff that
1: she was very supportive around with family stuff that's been going on for the last 12 months or so.
0: That you've shared with me off air, yeah.
1: Yes, yes.
0: So the interesting bit will be that when you see him, whether he has the same effect on you as a now grown woman.
1: It will. I'm quite curious about that, actually.
0: Yeah, that, psychologically.
1: Yes.
0: That'll be,
1: Yeah.
0: The best or worst one that the head of the ministry that I call her, she went to, and I played their tune last week. I played an In Excess tune, and Michael Hutchins. And when she went to see him, she was a mess for days after that. You know,
1: it wasn't just good.
0: It wasn't just, you know, I thought, that's fine by me, you know, so you should. And I thought by the time she's got back from the NEC, she'll be okay. And she was so. Well, you'll have to let me know how many days it takes you to recover from watching David.
1: Yes, I will, most definitely. I think my auntie's more excited than I am about it. God, see. As well, yeah.
0: We should warn him that there'll be two uncontrollable women.
1: Oh, indeed, yes. And I've got some seats pretty much at the front for us, so, yeah. His life's in his hands and he doesn't really understand yet.
0: he doesn't know what he's left.
1: He thinks
0: it's just a normal gig.
1: Yes, indeed.
0: And he's going to do that. So tell us about your tide of work. We've covered music is your main one, and walking and stuff like that.
1: Yeah, I do a lot of walking. Obviously, some quite hot walking out over the last few months. Getting up into sort of Shropshire Hills and Longmynd, just where it's a bit cooler, to be fair. I enjoy walking. I'm still persevering with playing netball.
0: Oh, good.
1: Despite the broken finger and the 6 weeks in a cast at the end of last year, beginning of this.
0: But God, you'll be back.
1: I am back. I'm back already, Steve, yeah. And we've struggled for a consistent team. And Wednesday was the... It rolls every week in, week out, apart from a couple of weeks over Christmas. Wednesday was the last of the current season. And we've been relegated back down to Division 2 because we'd made it into Division 1.
0: Uh-oh.
1: But we've been getting royally battered every week.
0: So it'll be kind of nice, isn't it?
1: It will. A bit less sort of onerous, you know.
0: Yeah.
1: I can't take the massive competitiveness these days.
0: So when you were struggling with the team, I understand the football bit, which we're going to mention later extensively and probably too much for a business show in the second act. So did you have to play in different positions because you hadn't got the right people there? Like they do in football, the right back suddenly has to play left back.
1: A lot of shuffling around. But because I'm very much older than the other girls and I'm very much less fit, I tend to stick at goalkeeper because I think we'll put her there. She's not going to do too much. By the time the ball's got to her opposite player, it's pretty much game over anyway.
0: As opposed to goal attack when you have to move around.
1: Some of the other... I played wing defence. Because the subs, if you get subs from other teams, then they can't play in their set position. So it's more them that play out of position. So a goal shooter in their team can't play in the circle. They've got to do sort of wing attack, centre, or one of the defensive positions.
0: That's way more technical and tactical than I thought.
1: It's a nightmare trying to work out who's playing where.
0: Who's allowed to play where and whether you can do it and blimey.
1: It's probably been one of the most stressful moments of my week for the last few months. Just like, we haven't got enough players. So, Yes, onwards and upwards next season. It starts next Wednesday.
0: It'll be
1: Wednesday.
0: Nice to win a few more, though. It's like the Wolves have got relegated and

0: Oh, I don't go there, Steve. I know, but I wasn't going to mention that.
1: I know, but they're starting to win games and it makes you feel better than being battered.
0: Yeah, the morale, you know, it's really important and the motivation.
1: As soon as I mentioned, I should have picked a different team, really, out of respect to my guests, but I didn't. So, anyway, I'm going to get myself out of trouble by playing another tune and then we're going to start getting into the business thing. But at least people know you now. They haven't got to worry about... That's that Sue Collins. What opening line do I use with her? It'll be all netball now.
0: Talk football, netball, walking, football, netball. All music, and we're on a winner with any of those.
1: Then you're good to go, aren't you?
0: Yeah.
1: As we will be after the next tune.

0: Kelly Clarkson, What Doesn't Kill You Makes You Stronger. That's an encouraging tune on an afternoon, but it's all to do with resilience of your business. Sue's here. Sue, you did loads of things before you joined EGC, but you've been with executive training and consultancy for a while now, haven't you?
1: Yes.
0: Is it? By me?
1: I know, that's flowing.
0: That's whizzed by, hasn't it?
1: Yeah, it does when you're having fun. Yeah.
0: And you're one of the people that helps folks, aren't you? How do you help them?
1: Yes. Small business owners, SME-sized businesses, typically owner-managers or partners, but they are very much still involved in working in the business rather than just on the business. But they have identified that they want to grow and they've perhaps hit a bit of a roadblock into where next in order to get that growth.
0: Mm.
1: Or they've managed to build the business to the point it's at by being good at their core skill, what they do. So a fantastic mortgage advisor, financial planner, web developer, graphic designer, photographer.
0: Yeah.
1: Really great, and that will take you so far. But then they've probably come out of a sort of a PAYE full-time job doing just that and not really having any experience of the overall management and the running and the driving forward of a business.
0: And the thoughts of taking people on is a big decision for them and stuff like that, isn't it?
1: That's massive at the moment, certainly, yeah, because of obviously costs of doing so.
0: Because somebody's made it more difficult for them to take on the people they wanted to take on in the first place.
1: Yeah, and skill shortage. And if you've not managed anybody in your day job before,
0: yeah,
1: I think it's probably the hardest thing to do in any kind of management role, paid or in your own business.
0: It's the business is simple, complicated by people bit, really, isn't it?
1: And, absolutely,
0: And all of that. So those are all the things we cover in these. Isn't we? Another thing we covered last month, I know you weren't here, but we're going to talk about it anyway because you're clever enough, was Phil and I talked a bit about why project management matters and more than ever. And it was to dispel the thing that, it's just, we're only a small company, we don't have to, that's for big companies. And it was mostly around clarifying what the direction of your company and where you're going to go and managing that direction accordingly rather than say, all right, we've got a plan, we're just going to forget about it now. Project management is as important in a small and micro business as a larger one, isn't it?
1: I'd almost say more so in certain aspects, Steve, because you've generally got less slack, if you like, in terms of resources, whether that be financial or people based. So I think it's even more important in many ways to say, okay, we've identified what we need to do, but now we have got to break it down. And I think being realistic about your time scales in a smaller business is critical as well. I think where it falls down quite a bit is that we can do this, we'll get this software. Implementing a CRM system is a great example.
0: Yeah.
1: People will pay for a CRM system, but then they won't manage how and when to put what data in, how to roll it out if they've got people in teams. It's the communication and the implementation. It's the initial testing, and then it's taking any feedback from the initial user testing and making sure that you're snagging things properly. And people are just kind of, right, we've got the software, let's just dive in. And that can, you'll generally end up underutilising something that you've paid for in the business because you haven't done the setup properly. And that setup piece is the project. So that's the bit that's got to be stepped
0: out. You miss that bit out. You think, oh, it's all loaded for me. I can just get... And then you end up... Yeah, the IT bit is the amount of stuff that we've all got on our desktops and our laptops that we know is there. And then, you get around to using it. And it's always hair-tear time, isn't it, to get
1: change.
0: Into it in the first place.
1: We're not naturally geared towards embracing change as a species.
0: So, we talked about that, and it was Julie Forrest who came in.
1: Julie,
0: because it was about outsource. You know, if you don't want to do all the setting up and you don't want to do,
1: get some help.
0: Just outsource it to the bits you don't want, and then you can manage to keep your project on track and make your progress with it faster than you would if you try and do everything yourself.
1: Yeah.
0: Which is worse, isn't it?
1: I always say the first question that you should ask when you're looking at something like a project is go to the end first.
0: Yeah.
1: And this is in big sort of project land that I've worked in some big IT-led sort of business transformation programs.
0: Yeah.
1: And quite often when you're scoping everything out, will be, what does success look like?
0: Mm.
1: So you need to be very sure of what outcome you're trying to achieve. And that keeps you on track then. When things start to veer off, you bring it back to, hang on a minute, why are we doing this again? What is the business benefit of us doing this? Yeah. What will it look like when it's been implemented properly?
0: And it's that. Brilliant. Well, that covers, you know, considering you weren't here, that was a really good update on.
1: Anybody think I'd read the blog?
0: God, how did that happen?
1: Yeah.
0: We're going to get on to next month's straight after the next tune.

0: Yeah, that Bill Withers was almost whispering that towards the end, wasn't he? Right. So we talked about whether you needed, your project management and for micro and small businesses. Another one we're going to talk about is if you started your own company and you worked in corporate land and bigger business land, you knew what KPIs were all the time. And if you're a micro and a small business, you're probably thinking, oh, that's just big business stuff. I don't need those. But then you end up, like Sue said earlier, to just working in your business, on your business and in it and all that sort of stuff. And you think, right, I've been trained in those days. I gathered all the information I never did. And I bet you never did anything with it. So Executive Training Consultancy, ETC's blog this month, is all about using the information you've got, isn't it?
1: It is, and making sure that you're gathering the information.
0: Knowing what to do with it.
1: Yeah.
0: So what sort of stuff are we suggesting people need to gather into?
1: Well, I think it depends on the business,
0: right.
1: Because there will be unique requirements in each business, but there's a kind of a backbone, if you like, of KPIs that any business really needs to have a handle on. Revenue growth as well. So what how much are you selling and how much more is it this year than last year, or is it indeed more than this time last year?
0: Because that's not just for the big guys, it's for you, your small ones.
1: Of course it is, because how can you can't plan to move things on if it's about knowing where you are all the while, isn't it? What's your starting point, really?
0: Because most days of the week you don't when you're running a micro business, do you?
1: Yeah, and what will happen is quite often with sort of the smaller end, the SMEs, they'll send the information to an accountant for their filing deadline, which is 6 months after the end of the year it pertains to. And it'll be, I want you turned over this much sort of last year, but you're halfway through your new year. So you don't know whether you're up, down or sideways.
0: You haven't got time to put it right or to do more of what you were doing right, I suppose.
1: So there's obviously the kind of legal requirement to have that recorded properly if you're a limited company with Companies House. That's got to be done, fine. But it should be more than that. It should be living, breathing is where we are now in the business, information for you. When I'm working with somebody or if I'm sort of doing a review before we look at working together, I will usually make a point of saying, what's your sales turnover? What was it last year? Where is it now? Just so I've got a feel for how much of a handle that business owner has on the business.
0: And Annie, you get the... it's a loaded question, really, isn't it? Because you can tell whether they actually know them and how high up in their head it is.
1: Yeah. Of course. Yeah. And then what goes along sales, that obviously is, it's great bringing the money in as sales turnover, revenue, but is it actually profitable? Because at the end of the day, that's the most important element. Otherwise, you're not having you haven't got a business that will sustain. So, and how you measure that then is, right, I know what I've sold it for. I now need to know what it costs me to produce or to deliver that particular product or service. Yeah. And then you'll know your profitability. So those are two. They're just must-haves. There's no, not negotiable either of those.
0: No, and the reminder is that it's your money that you're talking about.
1: Yes.
0: It's not that you worked for somebody and it was their money and you just talked about it because that was what a board meeting
1: it's
0: did.
1: It's more than numbers on a page.
0: When it's your own, it's your actual dosh, isn't it?
1: It is, absolutely. I wish we could invent some kind of like a wearable. You know, everybody wears trackers now, don't they, for the fitness, so they know what their heart rate is and how many steps. Wouldn't it be great if you could just have something that would beam it all into a tracker properly for your business all in one place? Effortless, but I think we're a bit away from that.
0: And at least once a week it came through and you thought, oh, so that's how I've done this week.
1: Yeah. And I mean, there is some, it can be so business critical that there are certain businesses where you've almost got to measure it daily.
0: Yeah. And some others you really don't have to, but you still need to sit down and talk about it. And
1: you've got to make time to measure it, to make sure you've got the data and that you've looked at it, you've measured it. Because if you're not measuring it, you can't manage it.
0: No. And like you said about the accounts bit with limited companies, if you haven't found out that something's going wrong for 6 months, then you've lost half of your year and you're going to struggle to recover it.
1: Yeah. Very, very much so.
0: And it could be that a customer knows you've been selling it too cheap and they've ordered, they're going to keep ordering more while they're getting a better deal.
1: Yeah.
0: And until they find out about it.
1: Yeah.
0: But you've got to be doing it on your terms rather than theirs, haven't you?
1: I think particularly with trades around that in terms of what the cost base is. I was talking to an electrical contractor a couple of weeks ago who was saying the cost of copper cable and the increase in that over, because we sound like we're doing all right, I think. The business is growing, but we can't seem to be getting it into our pockets.
0: Yeah.
1: We're not sure that what we're doing is profitable. And I think it was something like 50% increase in the last
0: year. Yeah, there have been some ridiculous ones on certain things, haven't there?
1: It's no good knowing that 6 months later. You need to be on it with that sort of stuff, literally almost on a daily basis.
0: Right, we'll play another tune, because then we're going to talk about things like customer retention and all those extra costs, which you, on a daily basis, you're probably not thinking about. And quite often, and at least once a month, and maybe you've got somebody like, Sue Collins coming in to see you once a month. Well, you're going to need to know the answers, because she'll sort you out. And that's an extra benefit that ETC tell you of working with. The accountability. Yeah. You might be your own boss, but you don't want to clip around the lug or some Sue, I can tell you.
1: I'm not that bad, honest.

0: Yep, it's the business show on this Friday afternoon with me, Steve and Sue Collins, and we're going through the latest blog, which we'll give you, we'll let you know where you can find anyway, so don't worry if you're not making all the notes and keeping up with us. So we've got some more KPIs to mention, haven't we, Sue, and also some of the tools that can help people make their tracking data easier.
1: So your revenue and revenue growth tracking and your profit margin, that gives you the overall bigger picture. But again, we all know the devil's in the detail, isn't it?
0: Yep.
1: So you really need to get a bit of a handle on and dig deeper into your customers and measure what's happening there. How much is it going to cost you to acquire a new customer? So that's, you know, all of your marketing and all of that stuff, because you want to keep that acquisition cost down per customer.
0: Yep. So keeping
1: as far as possible.
0: Keeping your existing ones is always the best way, isn't it?
1: Yeah. Absolutely. I think the metric now is something like it costs about six times as much to acquire a new client as it does to increase the business and the value that you can get through an existing client.
0: Yeah.
1: You know, and that really needs
0: to inform.
1: Yeah, I
0: guess it would nowadays, yeah.
1: Massive, yeah. It really needs to inform where you put your marketing resources and how you plan your marketing strategy out. It's easy to forget that you've got a whole client base that you should still be marketing to.
0: Yep.
1: And then, what's the customer lifetime value? You know, so again, I'll look at something like a mortgage advisor. How many times maybe they're going to change circumstances and move home?
0: Yeah.
1: Things like fixed term deals, and then life cover and that sort of thing. So, you know, what's going on once you've acquired the client and done the first piece with them? What's the overall general lifetime value of a client?
0: Mm.
1: And are you holding on to them? Client retention rate.
0: It's the main thing, isn't it?
1: Because again, if you're dropping clients,
0: find out why.
1: Cost of replacing the business and find out why. So you've got to measure the fact that you're dropping them first to know that.
0: Yeah.
1: As well.
0: And that will really bring it home, because it'll always be more than you think it is in your head, won't it?
1: Yeah.
0: You'll always think, oh, it's, and then you quantify it out and you think, blimey.
1: Yeah. And I think around those as well, if I'm doing quite a bit of work with business owners that are maybe looking to exit in a few years and use their business as part of the bigger picture for their retirement. And somebody coming into the business and looking at buying it and doing the due diligence will be asking these kind of questions.
0: So you need to know
1: they'll want to have a good old picture of what the client base is like as well.
0: Yeah.
1: So that's another good reason for needing to know those.
0: So you're probably now thinking, folks, oh, blimey, these KPIs, there's more of them. We've got some tools that can help make your tracking easy, haven't we?
1: We have. I mean, it's really not the sexy end of running your business, this stuff, is it?
0: No.
1: Pulling all these numbers together, you know, I'd rather be out on the tools doing another job.
0: Yeah, I'd rather be making...
1: Yeah, getting in front of another client. But I think going back to what I said on revenue and the accounting side of things, software packages like QuickBooks Zero and I think Sage are getting their act together a little bit more again now. SMEs.
0: They were the main brand
1: proprietary brand. But along with those, obviously that can measure a lot of the sort of cost of sales and profit and revenue.
0: Yep.
1: But there's lots of other bolt-ons that you can get that will link into QuickBooks.
0: Yep.
1: So costing a job as you're doing it.
0: Yeah.
1: And looking at things like material costs as well through that.
0: Yep, tracking, you can keep track of that all there.
1: Yeah, tracking time. There's loads of stuff that will plug straight into QuickBooks and make all of that much easier for you.
0: Yeah. So there's loads, and you've put them on the website as well, haven't you?
1: Yeah.
0: Right. Some brilliant stuff on there. How do people find the blog, what we've been talking about?
1: Right. The blog, what we've been talking about in the previous one on project management, in fact, our whole collection and indeed podcasts as well, and all sorts of other useful stuff on our website, www.exec-tc.com.
0: And we're back every month, so we'll review it and we'll fill some more in the next. But as usual, time whizzes by and we've got to make it up to the news at 2 o'clock. So let me just, if I can fit in another tune before we do, I'll do that for you.

You see, that isn't Heather Small playing the saxophone. It was just her talking on M People before we did it. I told you I'd have a chance to fit in another tune if I could, and I have. So taking us to the news is one direction. Then Dan Payton's coming on, and Sue's still going to be around, and we're still going to be talking about ETC and Abacus and all sorts of things, and also about getting your business ready for sale and an event that's coming up in April. That'll do you until after the 2 o'clock news, won't it? I think so.

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3: From the Sky News Centre at 2. Events are being held across America to remember the almost 3,000 victims of the 9/11 terror attacks on the 25th anniversary.
4: Oh, say can you see?
3: Two hijacked planes were flown into the World Trade Center in New York, while another hit the Pentagon in Virginia, where the president's expected shortly. US Ambassador to the UK, Warren Stevens, has laid a wreath at a memorial in London.
5: It's a tragedy none of us will ever forget, but we'll also never forget the friendship the British people showed us with an outpouring of letters and flowers from all over the country.
3: A fourth plane came down in Pennsylvania. A Commons vote's getting underway shortly on proposals to legalise assisted dying in England and Wales. Suggested legislation would allow adults with fewer than 6 months to live to have a choice, subject to the approval of two doctors and an expert panel. Critics argue there are safeguarding concerns. Dame Esther Ranson is terminally ill. Her daughter Rebecca Wilcox disagrees.
6: This is the most heavily scrutinised bill of its kind. It has safeguards at its very core. If you compare it with all the other bills that are similar for the laws that are similar around the country where this is available, you can see it is the most rigorously scrutinised and it is safe.
3: Police are yet to identify a woman found dead in a Liverpool park 2 weeks ago. 73 names have been ruled out. The UK economy recorded surprise growth in July. The biggest contribution came from computer programming and the AI sector. The Duke of Sussex is preparing for his first public engagements since his return to the UK. Prince Harry will lead a run of charity events this month. And a song recorded by Dolly Parton in 2022 has been released ahead of a Stanley Brothers tribute album coming out in October. The country music icon died last month at the age of 80. That's the latest from the Sky News Centre. I'm AJ Walsh.

CC Peniston, finally. Welcome back to the Business Show. I'm That Country Extra with me, Steve Parker. You can hear it every week from 1 till 4 on a Friday, or actually via on demand for 7 days at least in each case. So if you want to listen to it on a Tuesday, that's absolutely fine. If you haven't joined us before, we cover micro, small, medium and large businesses locally, nationally and internationally in that order. And we try and help you if you're running a business, or if the husband or the wife or any other variations as applicable are running those businesses. And I introduce you to some of my gang to help you make your business run better, faster. And when you're thinking, oh, blimey, this has only ever happened to me, we can sort you out, because it almost certainly hasn't. It's just more painful because it's happening to you, not somebody else this time, isn't it? So you'll always get a chance to get in touch with the guests. If you wonder if I've got somebody who can help you, just drop me an email, steve.parker@blackcountryradio.co.uk. We've had Sue Collins of Executive Training and Consultancy on in the first month, and we'll give you another reminder of where you can find the blog and how you can get in touch with her individually as well during this hour. But they always bring one of their clients or some people they know who fit in with the criteria from before. And Dan Payton, the director of Abacus Wealth Services, is in with us now. So thought we'd give him some walk on tune, because you've got to relax him. He's used to dealing with figures, not dealing with a chat with a radio. So I remember this old Chicago tune, and then we'll be talking to Dan straight after it.

0: I was playing the drums at the end. That's why there was a bit of a pause. If I told you there was a Chicago tune coming up and you were expecting If You Leave Me Now, I'll apologise for that. But it was good, wasn't it? 25 or 64. Because when you're dealing with wealth management and figures and sums, you know, it just settled him down a bit. Anyway, Dan Payton's here. He's been here listening to Sue Collins earlier. Welcome, Dan.
1: Thank you for inviting me.
0: That's okay. You're very welcome. Tell us about you outside of work. You know, we found all those things out about Sue Collins in the first bit. Tell us about you. You've got golf and football and travel and car. Well, where do you want to start with all that? Do you actually work, you know, with all this?
1: I do a little bit, yeah.
0: That sounds like a good answer.
1: Now, I mean, listening to you guys talking about the music, we're all big music fans. Love travelling. Just got back from the Dutch Grand Prix, which I'm very lucky to go to last week. Absolutely love that. And yeah, lots of golf and going to nice public inns.
0: Right. And what's the handicap?
1: Handicap is about 12.
0: No, that's good.
1: It's all right.
0: You should be pleased with 12, shouldn't you?
1: Yes, sort of.
0: Sort of. You mean it was higher before or lower before, or how does it work?
1: It's this new handicap system. I'm not sure anyone's really sure what their proper handicap is under it now.
0: Isn't there something like it? You can now have a 12.1 or 2, and
1: it used to be
0: scratched to about 36,
1: yeah.
0: Didn't it?
1: I'm not a practiser. I just enjoy the social side of it.
0: Yeah, yeah.
1: So it doesn't really bother me.
0: Where do you normally play then?
1: Luckily at Enville.
0: Right.
1: Great couple of courses, and got absolutely drenched on Wednesday night in the first storms that we've had all year.
0: And you thought that's just luck, and you were
1: perfect.
0: Doesn't getting drenched always mean that you're never on the first or the 10th and therefore never near the clubhouse?
1: It just meant that we could get in a lot quicker from where we were, luckily.
0: Crikey.
1: And it destroyed my umbrella as well.
0: Oh, wow.
1: It was all good.
0: So it was proper rain, as they say.
1: It was like a wall of water come crashing through the trees, yeah.
0: Wow. That's
1: impressive.
0: But, I thought the irony, this will be at a date when most people listen to this, you know, they have the tournament at the Belfry in the first day of 3 months gets...
1: Yeah.
0: Yeah. But haven't they done well to keep golf courses open? You know, the majors that we've just been looking at, still brilliant condition.
1: They're all bait dry, aren't they? But, of course, it was the cricket yesterday as well, wasn't it?
0: So yeah.
1: I don't know how much cricket they got in yesterday.
0: Yeah, either. And it's all the... So that and travelling and moving around...
1: Ooh.
0: And
1: yeah.
0: A bit of football.
1: And yeah,
0: something to do with AFC Wolverhampton City.
1: Yeah, we were lucky.
0: How'd you get involved with them?
1: Well, we were lucky enough to bump into Danny Butler, who's a very well-known person around the area. And he invited us, told us that him and Neil and Matt Clayton had took over the running of...
0: AFC Wolverhampton.
1: AFC Wolverhampton. And they asked us to come down. We loved it down there, really enjoyed the grassroots football.
0: Yeah.
1: After not watching grassroots football for years and then just only watching the Premier League, I couldn't believe that the fouls that were going on and there was no cheating.
0: And how close you are. And
1: loved it. And we were looking, Danny was looking for a bit of a business opportunity like ourselves, and we entered into an agreement initially where any introductions that came through the club who we could help, we'd make a donation back to the club. That went really well as enjoying being involved.
0: Yeah, yeah.
1: And then...
0: He kept you involved rather than just, I've sponsored a player. And it was throwaway money almost. Yeah.
1: I love going up there on a weekend now. And then we got in the second year, they asked us if we would be the main shirt sponsors. Well, we wanted to sponsor the whole club. So I think we've got something like 12 adult teams and 6-7 junior teams. So we're the main shirt sponsors across the club.

0: enjoying it. So just enjoying life is
1: my motto. And it takes your mind off work, even though your names are plastered all over the shirts.
0: Yes. Yeah. We're really pleased with them. Yeah.
1: Brilliant. We'll play one of your related tunes, and we'll find out more about the work side of stuff in a second or two.

0: Hello, Black. I need a dollar, which is, you guessed it, you know the show. They're all money-related tunes or planning-related tunes during this hour. If you want to play along and guess some, or send them me for next time as well, steve.parker@blackcountryradio.co.uk. But don't say, did you always plan to be doing what you're doing now?
1: No.
0: Because most of us don't. Most of us had these other plans. What were you going to be then?
1: I've been all sorts.
0: So you've been all sorts already?
1: I'm a qualified baker.
0: Okay.
1: But couldn't bake you a thing. No, can't remember anything. So when all my friends at school went off to university, I

0: just wanted to earn some money, so I had about four or five different jobs, all different hours of the day.
1: My parents used to run a bakery, so I can do a bit of it. I can do cake decorating, and I can do shoving fresh cream into eclairs and things, and I'm really good at licking my fingers for some reason. So you'd have done a bit of that.
0: Yeah, I just remember getting burnt all the time. But no, and then I sort of ended up going into a bank, and then couldn't wait to get out of the big corporate banking. And lucky enough to meet Nigel, who was the owner of Abacus Wealth. And that was nearly 25, 30 years ago, and loved it. Just loved being in charge of...
1: What did you start off as then?
0: I started off years ago with Pearl Assurance, collecting monthly premiums on the Wren's Nest and
1: in the days when they used to come round. Yeah. That's a great kind of visual memory though, isn't it? Because I remember my parents. Oh, it's the man with the, back in the days of Green Shield stamps and all sorts of stuff.
0: Go once every 4 weeks and collect 80p. Off people, it's incredible. Think about
1: that's
0: where we are now.
1: Saging us all now, isn't it? Yeah, crikey. Yeah. I was always better at maths at school than I was at, algorithms, logarithms. I liked adding stuff up, and I still do it now. Have you still got a calculator?
0: My calculator's the best calculator.
1: This is what we wanted to hear. So you can't be working things out for all the spreadsheets that we were talking about in the first set. You need to get your calculator out, don't you, and do all of that. And when I'm doing the weekly shop, if you like, I still, do the calculations in my head. I don't go around thinking we've put too much in the math. But, 25% off something, I like using my brain to work it. You can't beat some of that.
2: It keeps you sharp, doesn't it?
1: Yeah. And when you're watching the darts, I like to work out how much they've got left before the man shouts it, almost,
0: And who doesn't like a bargain in the supermarket?
1: So you've got your calculators.
0: Got loads of them.
1: Loads. Are you one of these, with some things I've got, old skis in our house where I say... Yeah, I remember that run skiing down there with those skis on. And the head of the ministry looks at me gone out and says, it's just a bloody pair of skis, So you've got those with calculators.
0: I've not got that many, but I'll just make sure they work. They're very important.
1: Yeah, see? This, you're listening to a proper proper figures man.
0: No.
1: You are really. So tell me about Abacus. What do they do?
0: We're a firm based over in Pattingham. We're in the old Cowshed restaurant.
1: Lovely.
0: Which, a lot of people might remember.
1: I remember that. I didn't even know the Cowshed wasn't there anymore. It was one of those places that you had a fad of going to, didn't you?
0: Yeah. So we used to be literally just a stone's throw from here down Toowoods Lane. We had our offices down there for nearly 20 years, and we were keen to move out to the country and have an open plan office. So we found that the Cowshed had become available.
1: Right.
0: We were able to have a little bit of say in the design of it, and absolutely love it out there now in the country. Really nice buildings, and lots of people know it and want to come and see it as well.
1: Yeah, I can believe that. Yeah, it's not like they're going to have any trouble parking and stuff like that, because you're out in it. And we talked about it, about going to the Gower earlier off air, but, you could wheedle your way around all sorts of ways to get to your offices, couldn't you?
0: Yeah, that's it. So it's it's a pleased with that. We're nearly up to about six advisors, I think, and we've got a workforce of about another eight or nine admin staff, and look after 700 households, ranging from local all the way out down to London, and generally all manners of financial advice. So. Young entrepreneurs starting businesses, people who've been running for businesses for years and they're looking to work towards retirement, people who've actually retired and now they're concerned about inheritance tax, you name it, we cover all manner of financial advice.
1: Because never mind running a business and all the stuff we talked about in the first time, with everything changing so often, it's hard enough to get your head around the effects it's going to have on you, isn't it, with all of this stuff. So people need people like you to A, understand it, and B, being able to explain it to people like me in a language we can understand, which isn't what normally gets published, is it?
0: No, we're very keen that whenever we provide reports to our clients, which we do on a regular basis, it's written in very clear English so that, you know, very easy to understand.
1: Yeah, blimey. We're going to talk about some more of those, but we thought we'd better play another tune as well, because I know some of you like playing along with the tunes. This one you would have guessed was going to be in, and I deliberately didn't put it in first just to try and fool you, dear listener.

0: That money's too tight to mention. I told you, you'd have guessed that tune was in. Dan's here. He's sorting out the medication because he got too excited. Was it at the Grand Prix, Dutch Grand Prix, that you got too excited?
1: Yes.
0: Or had the odd drink or two or something?
1: Yeah, I've reached that age now where
0: it takes you longer to recover.
2: Welcome, Dan, to my world.
0: Yeah, welcome to our world.
1: I'm a finely tuned athlete. As soon as I move out of my normal cycle, I start to get a bit run down.
0: You've got two people in the studio who are even older and know just what you mean. Get up and down in instalments sometimes, don't we? That kind of stuff.
2: There are things creaking these days that I didn't know were creakable.
0: Me too, yeah. I didn't even know I got them. I'm glad they're creaking because it means they're still there then, doesn't it? You know, and I can't drink at lunchtimes. Well, I can, but it means it involves sleeping in the afternoon. Tell us about some of your clients that you can. Is it all private ones? Do you deal with companies? How does it work?
1: Well, again, as I mentioned, we're very proud of the fact that because we'll have a chat with anybody. That might be from just some very basic generic advice, telling someone's son to join their works pension scheme, to dealing with individuals who own multiple companies and, you know, have some quite sophisticated tax planning needs. So what do I love doing? I love working with Black Country business owners.
0: Right.
1: Who we can...
0: That's the correct answer, given the station
1: well,
0: that you're
1: go.
0: On.
1: There you go. But, and, you know, through AFC, I've been introduced to some really good engineering firms locally, yeah. Scaffolding firms, and they've all got areas where we can offer some good advice. You know, we've built some really good relationships, but also we... You know, you build a relationship outside of that as well, socially. And that's the sort of relationship I'd have with a lot of my clients.
0: Yeah, and there's nothing wrong with that at all, is there? Yeah. Sue and I were talking earlier, and you would have heard that it's easy to go from the corporate bit where it's all, a lot of it is finance, and then you start your own and you think, I don't need to bother about that. And then you get away with it because if you've got a limited company, you log in your account 6 months out of date, and so you need somebody alongside you sometime to keep an eye on you, even if you don't want to spend a lot of time on it yourself. I guess that's what you do, isn't it?
1: Yeah. So, with a lot of working with Sue and other local professionals such as mortgage advisors, etc., I like to have sort of a team around me. So, as an individual, if I'm running a business, my clients know that they can raise any sort of topic with me, and if they need some advice on mentoring, if they need some advice, then we've got a team around us who can help. With all the changes that go on tax planning wise, running a business is hard enough, so you should get people in who know specific areas.
0: Just tell you the bits you need to know.
1: My motto is, if you don't ask, you don't get. Yep. So I'll always ask people all sorts of questions. And, you know, that's the easiest way to find stuff out.
0: Yeah, I remember my first year in 2005 or whatever. I thought I'd done really well, you know, was excited to do my accounts and pass it as a sole trader to my trusted accountant. And then he does the accounts for you, or his team does, and then you get called back and oh, crikey, well, I worked blooming hard for, is that all I've made, you know? And then a few of those times, he then... pays that you have somebody who says, and now also what's happened, you'll know, and we're not being talking out of turns, is in those days from, you know, the early 2000s, you get a friendly reminder from HMRC over stuff to send your stuff on time, and now you don't, because they actually don't want you to pay it on time so that they can fine you and things like that. So we all, us business owners and individuals, need looking after more than we ever did, don't we?
1: We do. There's so many challenges out there, business is often a passion as well, isn't it? And it's a hobby, but it can turn out to be, you know, a bad hobby to have. And hence one of the reasons why we've started working with Sue and Doug at ETC is to give people a nice journey through the business and a really profitable exit, or the right kind of exit.
0: Yeah, because we don't think of exits early enough, do we? And retirement and retirement or exits. I guess a number of people that Sue works with and I've worked with were so excited and scared and that when we start and you're not thinking about the exit side of it at all.
1: No, we hear all the time when we're asking people about what's your plans for the future. My business is my pension.
2: I was about to say that's exactly the phrase.
0: Yeah.
1: Well, that's great, but yeah. You know, how much are you putting into your pension then if it is your business? Mm. So, and this is where we're looking to work with clients to not only just build wealth in their business, to pull wealth out of their business as tax efficiently as possible, and just have a plan.
0: Yeah.
1: Have a plan for the future.
0: Because most of the new entrepreneurs have had that taken care of on the basis that they've paid into a pension. It's just disappeared out of their wages. The company's paid into it. That's been taken care of. Oh, hang on a minute. I'm running my own company now.
2: Still living in some circumstances, although, you know, vanishingly few now. They haven't even had to do that because they've got one of those things called a final salary pension scheme. So it never really...
0: Yeah.
2: It doesn't really figure at all in the psychology.
0: No. Some people I've worked with don't even include it in their margins, so that when their things, that's not there to pay into your pension and your future one.
2: Yeah.
0: Because you haven't included it in you haven't got Dan's calculator out and divided it by a percentage to add it, because that's the way you do it, and you divide it by a percentage, don't you?
1: Depends what you're dividing.
0: Oh, okay. To put your margin on it. Like,
1: oh, sorry, yeah.
0: So, so when somebody knocks it off, it still comes to 100.
2: Yeah.
0: You see?
2: I think the other part of it as well in business, again, it goes back to not being in a sort of like a PAYE role. It's the what if questions as well around, like, well, what happens if you get sick?
0: Yeah.
2: You know, how are you protecting the business interests if you get sick? Well, have you got anything in place for that as well? You know, and it's that side of things that I don't think ever really, because we all think we're going to go on forever, don't we? Nothing's going to be wrong with us. And
0: I'm planning to expire in a few years' time, so don't worry. we got into big trouble in our house because the daughter and the granddaughter, they're very precious about their mum, which is good because it saves me looking after as much. And they were talking about a static van we bought, and they said, well, how does it work? Well, you sign a lease for the plot that you're on. And I got carried away because I'd had this advice about, we've probably got to sign a 15-year lease. So I said to them what I'd said to somebody else. Yeah, 15 years is more than long enough because we'll have both expired by then. And I've got this almighty... Oops, maybe you got carried away in the detail. But it's part of one of the things you have to remember, don't you? Because before you know it, those 15 years will have got you up to retirement and you'll have spent the money you put aside to it. Yeah. We need wise people like you two. I should have come to you earlier.
1: Yeah, look, it's, you know, a big thing that we do nowadays is called cash flow modelling. And it's basically taking what are people spending nowadays? How are they enjoying their life now? Because there's no reason they're going to stop doing that when they retire.
0: Yeah.
1: So we use a lot of technology now to predict what monies they're going to need in the future. And it's all part of a business plan.
0: Yeah.
1: Should be.
0: Should be part of the business plan.
2: Absolutely.
0: And it should be, like we say with ETC every time, a business plan that you look at least once a month or more if that's the state of your business.
1: Yeah, and it'd be great if you could sell your business for a big lump sum. Mm. It's not always going to happen.
0: And so you never know what the world conditions are going to be either, because I think the C word, the COVID words, taught us all that doesn't matter how good or bad your business is, some things are entirely out of your control, aren't they?
1: Yeah, can't plan for that at all.
0: Let's play another tune.

0: So in the first hour and the second hour, we're getting you sorted to make sure that when you're working your socks off and you're doing all this stuff, you've got the right amount of money. And if you did start off with an idea, I'm going to do this for a few years, or you've seen that retirement's coming up in X number of years, you can talk about it practically with Sue, and financially and practically with Dan. Is that about what it is?
1: Very much so.
0: I think it is. Yep. So, and they'll make sure that when you get there and you turn around, you can actually afford to retire, or you don't just have to rely on the government's pension.
1: No. I mean, one thing that I get asked all the time is somebody will say, have I got enough in my pension? Have I got enough in my bank?
0: Yeah.
1: The question is, what do you need?
0: Yeah, and what do you want to do with it?
1: Yeah. So if you're going to live a very simple retirement, and you know you don't go on that many holidays, then yeah, you probably don't need as much. If you want to carry on doing all the holidays, then you need to start planning early to make sure you've got. And that's why we do a lot of cash flow modelling, really.
0: Yeah, because it's nice. You know, you've done all that work, and it is great if you can live to the manner that you used to become. Because there's no reason you can't if you plan it right, isn't there?
1: No, that's it. But again, it's about having options. Yeah. And this is one of the things we talk about at the seminar that we're going to do.
0: Yeah.
1: It's great that the business is going well, but you never know what's going to happen in the future. So start to take some steps.
0: So you've got a seminar coming up on the 1st of October, snappily titled How to Build, Help Grow and Sell Your Business for Maximum Value.
1: Apparently so, yeah.
0: You could have read it upside down, but you're too busy. So tell us about that. It's you two doing a turn. Anybody else doing a turn?
2: Yes, so Doug will be delivering part of
0: Doug
2: that.
0: Doug Dawbury's doing it?
2: Yes,
0: oh,
2: Doug
0: he's good.
2: And myself will be there.
1: And Mike Round, one of our other advisors, will be joining me as well.
2: Yeah. So it's a kind of a double header thing, as obviously today should demonstrate that what we both do with business owners sort of dovetails in. And you really need to be sort of thinking about both at the same time, especially when you get to a certain point in your business and thinking, right, okay, what does retirement look like?
0: Put some money away.
2: What has this business got to do for me to get there?
0: Yep.
2: Dan and Mike are covering the sort of that personal, what's it look like, what's your number?
0: Yep.
2: And then, okay, part of your number is therefore maybe going to be the sale value of your business. What sort of shapes your business in now? Likelihood is you've got to do something about your business to grow it or to make it saleable growth as well, which I think is the important thing.
0: Yeah, and what sort of things are people looking at?
2: I think when somebody's investing in...
0: You're going to be telling people what people are looking for.
2: Yeah, what somebody that would be looking to buy your business would be looking at, sort of from the due diligence point of view.
0: Yeah.
2: Because at the end of the day, they're going to be shelling out money, borrowing money, investing money or whatever to buy it.
0: Yep.
2: So why might they be doing that? What would their motivations be for wanting to buy your business? And then when they come and have a look at it, a bit more forensically, what are the good things? Where are the red flags? You know, because there always will be something.
0: Right. So how do people find out about the event?
2: I think it's fair to say it'll be scattered across LinkedIn.
0: Blasted all over LinkedIn.
2: Yeah, either through Abacus Wealth Services, ETC, or myself personally.
1: There's also Eventbrite.
2: Yes, it's on Eventbrite. Well.
0: We're doing that. Okay.
2: Yeah, thank you. I'd forgotten about Eventbrite.
0: And it's 1:30 till 4 p.m. at Himley House, which is a lovely venue anyway.
2: It's a fabulous venue. Yeah, and I went along to something that the guys at Abacus staged there about 3 or 4 months ago, and it from start to finish, it was so well done. Their whole team just looked after everybody superbly.
0: Fantastic. It's racing up to 3 o'clock in real thing. How do people get in touch with you, Sue?
2: Can either book in for a free business review with me through our website, which I've given before.
0: Yep, exec-tc.com.
2: Yeah, drop me an email, sue@exec-tc.com. Or I'd love for people to connect with me on LinkedIn.
0: Okay.
2: And that's Sue Collins at ETC. Or they can like ETC's business page, like and follow us, and they'll get access to all the blogs and the podcasts through LinkedIn that way.
0: How do they get in touch with you, Dan?
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0: Brilliant.
1: Happy to have a chat.
0: You can hear that via on demand, or just drop me an email and I'll pass those on to you. Right, another tune taking us up to 3 o'clock.

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1: From the Sky News Centre at 3. MPs have rejected proposals to legalise assisted dying in England and Wales by a majority of 16.
2: The ayes to the right, 270. The noes to the left, 286.
1: Yeah! The House of Commons previously supported it, but time ran out in the parliamentary session, meaning it didn't become law. Critics voiced safeguarding concerns, but supporters claimed there'd be adequate checks in place. Names are being read at a ceremony in New York of some of the almost 3,000 people killed on 9/11 as memorial events mark the 25th anniversary.
3: Peter Craig Alderman.
4: And my uncle, court officer Mitchell Scott Wallace. Can't believe it's been 25 years. We love and miss you every day.
1: There have been marching bands, choir performances and a silence to mark the moment the first hijacked plane hit the World Trade Center. Mary Fetchett's son Brad was killed when the second aircraft struck. She says he'd called just beforehand.
5: He was really a very kind and compassionate young man, not just with his family, but his friends as well. I do feel, you know, I think once you accept their death, they become part of you.
1: A plane also hit the Pentagon while another came down in a field in Pennsylvania. The head of MI5's called for national security to be treated as a shared challenge. The UK economy grew faster than expected in July. Official figures show it expanded by 0.4%. Merseyside police have been unable to identify a woman found dead in a Liverpool park 2 weeks ago. 73 names have been ruled out. Some menopause supplements could potentially cause long-term side effects because they lack key nutrients. That's according to research at the UCL. And Oasis have used a drone to show a hint about a new tour. The band's logo was illuminated in the sky in Manchester before changing to the 14th of September 2026. That's the latest. I'm AJ Walsh.

First tune in the final hour of the business show, Like a Prayer, Madonna. It's me Steve with you. Thanks to Sue and to Dan in the first couple of hours. Definitely worth listening to that again for all sorts of help, and just people you want to have a chat with about your business and the finances and the planning and all of that kind of thing. You can hear it via on demand for 7 days via the usual ways. Or, as I say, if you want an intro from me, it's steve.parker@blackcountryradio.co.uk. Right, final hour. We've got loads of positive manufacturing news, positive news from the Black Country businesses that they've sent through, some stuff on the campaign for the Minister for Manufacturing, and a number of events which, now the summer holiday periods have gone, events which I can highly recommend that you might want to go to for you and your business as well. Of course, we've got Mark Weymouth's great compilation of manufacturing news as well. And at about 3:15, it's the imaginatively titled Comfortable Silence is Cup of Tea at what used to be 3:10, but my timing's now rubbish. Today it's likely to be nearer 3:20, but that's just a cue for you to put a cup of tea ready and get it ready and your biscuits, and we'll have a chill out session at about that time. Tell you what I'll do, I'll play another tune first and then prepare yourself for some positive manufacturing news from around the country.

Ava Max, Sweet But Psycho. The producer, I don't know whether he put that in him, but as a reference or something. I don't know. Anyway, a good tune, wasn't it, following from Madonna. Before Comfortable Silences and all of that. This week's UK manufacturing positive news, thanks to Mark Weymouth at Plus Automation again, come back from his holidays with some bumper Friday good news about UK manufacturing. A lot of this you won't have heard because, you know, the mainstream press, they don't want to talk up of our brilliant manufacturing. So things to look out for that we can tell you about. UK manufacturing orders recover as export demand returns to normal, the CBI has reported. And manufacturing order books saw a noticeable improvement in August, according to the CBI's latest industrial trend survey, following a sharp deterioration over April to July. Total order books were reported as below normal to the least extent since November 2024. Survey based on the responses of 273 manufacturers found output volume levels fell for the 3 months to August, but a slower pace. So there are some more positivity of it, with some increases in a number of sectors. So if you want to read that, it's a bit more negative than I thought it would be. But have a look at the CBI economic forecast, and there's a positive outlook. But with the context of the forthcoming autumn budget, says Cameron Martin, the CBI senior economist, must avoid creating unnecessary uncertainty or adding extra costs, because that's been the biggest problem. You can find more details. I don't want such negativity on a Friday afternoon, but if you want to read it, it's www.cbi.org.uk. More positive, more than three quarters of engineering, architectural and consulting firms expect profits to rise in 2026. There's a once-in-a-generation opportunity for UK nuclear manufacturing, and the Welsh automotive sector has delivered a near £500 million boost to the UK economy. This is the kind of thing I want. I don't want the CBI to be negative on a Friday. Plans have been revealed for a £500 million advanced ceramics facility in Kiel, just up the road, this side of Stoke, I think. And Britain's automotive sector is to benefit from a £130 million investment. Also, MAPI UK, you probably go past them in Halesowen up to the M5 junction. They've further strengthened their commitment to manufacturing in the UK with the acquisition of a new production and distribution facility at Frontier Park in Burnley. You don't need to know where it's located unless you're near Burnley, but it's near Junction 9 if you're up that way. The new facility represents a significant investment of more than £40 million in MAPI UK's manufacturing infrastructure. Locally in Halesowen, they're one of the sponsors of Halesowen Town Football Club, so I see them quite often. It's going to provide 15,000 square metres of warehouse space alongside an additional 1,066 square metres, which includes the technical training and all of that. They're based on Frontier Park up there, and support them wherever you can, including locally. Right, more news. NCMT secures £13.5 million funding to accelerate advanced manufacturing growth. Some things in Scotland to do with Scottish food manufacturing upgrades, £6 million going there. We told you last week about the fastest man on earth, and that's the JCB hydrogen car, marking eight decades of British manufacturing. From memory, it goes at something like 406 miles an hour, really fast anyway. UK Metals Council, State of the UK Metals Industrial Survey 2026-2027 is now live. Go on to the UK Metals Council. Don't forget, they've got a big expo in October, November, which I'll be encouraging you to go to. And articles related to inclusion, apprenticeship, STEM and education. There's the Ruth Marie McCrote of Wool Technologies, WULL, has won the Women in Innovation Award. Lots of stuff on degree apprenticeships, up 12% in manufacturing. You can always check that out with Black Country and its Institute of Manufacturing and Technology down by the
museum and supporters of this show, Incom, still making great work with apprenticeships, along with people like Brandenburg and Brandauer and other people like that. A whole load of positive stuff. Check out Mark Weymouth's thing. You can subscribe to him via

to navigate growth and leadership and all that kind of thing. And his day job this week is an article about a ball-type mounting and service. It's helping pressurise process lines, and a lot to do with the Sustainable Food Factory Expo conference, which by the time you'll hear this has gone. But the main thing is Mark knows loads of people in manufacturing. Check his blogs, connect with him, and connect with others through him. Say you know me and Mark, and Chris Greenhoff and Andrew Wilson and a whole load of other people. But get in touch with Mark. Tell him I told him you could via Plus Automation on 0121 582 2258 or sales at plusautomation.co.uk. That's nearly tired me out. So I'll play a Florence and the Machine tune, and then we'll have our cup of tea together, shall we?

0: Moderation, Florence and the Machine. Taking us to comfortable silences, cup of tea at 20 past three. See how I've named it there, because I was 10 minutes later than the original. You know the idea. If you're feeling lonely, just imagine yourself sitting with a group of Black Country Radio listeners and Black Country Extra listeners. And if you've got your cup of tea, you know the tune. Listen to the tunes, take your mind, think of people and places you love. And in about 10 minutes' time, we'll all get together again after you've heard tunes from Ed Sheeran, James Taylor, and Meatloaf, or as we say it in the Black Country, Meatloaf.
1: When your legs don't work like they used to before, and I can't sweep you off of your feet,

So there you go, Comfortable Silence, this cup of tea, 20 past three, started with Thinking Out Loud and Ed Sheeran, drifted hopefully seamlessly into Fire and Rain by James Taylor, and then Two Out of Three Ain't Bad by Meatloaf. Right, going to play you a Hall & Oates tune now, and then I'll give you the rest of that positive manufacturing news. There's lots to tell you about. I told you we were being positive the whole show.

calling out, she made my dreams come true. The usual update on the campaign for the Minister for Manufacturing or representation on that. Andrea Wilson's just changed. And this week she's mentioning after 32 years in manufacturing, the most significant and amazing chapter of my career has come to an end, and following the completion of an equity sale, a successful 5-year earnout and a recent exit from Honeywell Precision, she's got the opportunity to appreciate her incredible time there. And a whole load of stuff. Look at her stuff on LinkedIn. She's parted with Honeywell. I could tell you more about it, but as I've been advising her on it, that would be breaching confidentiality. But she's put a brilliant thing about the collaborations and the growth and all the stuff she's been doing as well to virtually start there as a junior and then become MD of it and take it forward into some brilliant stuff selling worldwide with boring technology, which doesn't mean boring the same way as we do. Now she's starting her own business. She'll be announcing that next week, and many of us can still be part of it, still pushing that thing as a champion for manufacturing. And you'll see her, and you'll still hear her weekly updates on this show, because by now I know her really well. The main thing is that we need to keep doing is to keep shouting about UK manufacturing with positive news on hashtag shoutabout UKMFG, for promoting engineering and manufacturing on hashtag support UKMFG, and for promoting the industry generally on hashtag UK manufacturing. Someone else I mention every week is the brilliant Konix portal run by Sam Bainham. The summer's now disappearing. There've been some drop-ins and LinkedIn live events during the summer, but coming up in September and October are factory visits, a number of in September, a number of them in October, which you can see about. But go on the Konix portal, Conex, connect with Sam Bainham, and in October there's you can find them at the Nuclear Supply Chain Summit in Derby. There's the Engineering Design Show in October. There's a Regional Open Day. There's also the Aerospace Conference in Sheffield in October too. In November 4th and 5th, don't forget, it's the Advanced Engineering and Metals UK Metals Expo. There's a Porter Cabin event coming up in November as well. And one we're going to keep pushing, 24th of November, the Shropshire and Telford Manufacturing Festival, being organised and run by the brilliant Angela Lawler. So check with Konix and the portal there. So more of that. Some local news includes the final busters have been announced for the Black Country Chamber. Boston businesses, more celebrations of that. This recently including Kerry Tonks of Beat Consultancy, True Studio, BCRS Business Loans, and MET Recruitment, and also Thrive Recruitment, Dark Foundry, and Motion in Mind. Some really brilliant businesses, and some people, some of who have been on the show, like Thrive and MET. BCRS came on years ago. And I'll certainly soon be doing some work with Dark Foundry, who do candles and stuff in Willenhall. Have a look at that. You can find the news via, and I tell you this because it's a brilliant link, www.blackcountrychamber.co.uk/Boston. So that'll help you remember it, won't it? Cucumber PR, that came from with Russ Coburn. He's also sent me details of one family affair at SNR as mother and daughter secure major industry qualifications. Kings Winford mother and daughter celebrating the next stage of their career development after completing a major utilities diploma at the same time. It's a story about Julie and Alicia, A-L-Y-S-I-A, Totney, work at the multi-utility department at SNR Construction, work together to get their level 3 diplomas in network construction operations for the water sector. SNR, great company locally. Well done to Alicia and Julia. And you can find more about that from www.srconstructionlimited.co.uk. Two more final bits from me, otherwise I'll have to take more tunes out, and I want the tunes.
An article from Claire Hill of Hill HR Consultancy, another one, mentioning something which kind of shocked me, saying that something has quietly changed in workplaces over the last 12 months. And previously, an employee who was unhappy would pass a rumble or he'd try and see HR. Now, apparently, they're increasingly turning to AI tools, and I'm not going to encourage you to do this, like ChatGPT, Copilot and similar, to help them draft formal grievances, disciplinary responses and written complaints. And what used to arrive as a few messy and repetitive handwritten lines is now arriving as a 30-page polished, legally referenced document that reads like it was drafted by an employment solicitor and causing a number of people to panic. So you admittedly, it's another plug for people like Hill HR and Acorn Support. And Emma Cromarty, who does the one of the shows for me, it may or may not plug around on that. But there are lots of ways around it by talking to people like that, so that when you suddenly get the shock horror probe and you're faced with a disgruntled employee who seems to have had a ton of legal advice and you feel like you're in the dock, use people like Claire Hill and Claire Lawton and Emma Cromarty and others to stand up for yourself, because we want you to employ people, but blimey, it's tough at times. Final bit with this as well. The Middle East, I always tell you something about it, including how much people were still spending on Dubai duty-free, even when BBC and everyone here was telling you there was a war going on. They were still spending £2,000 a time, and they were still making $2.5 billion turnover in Dubai duty-free, even in the last few months. My story today is a lot easier. There's a new rail line being built, and it's almost complete and is now opened since last we spoke. In those, one of the chains of supermarkets called Choitram have put stores at it and all of the stops. And they came up with a snappy title where you can pick up your food on the go, and they've called it Quicker with two R's, which I think is really clever. Quicker for picking up fast food and your snacks and the stuff on the go. They're going to be called Quicker stores. Kind of wished I'd thought of that myself. It's really obvious, isn't it? But nobody obviously has. Otherwise, they'd have done it by now. There you are. Jack Savaretti while I catch my breath. Time.

0: child.
1: The brilliant Jacques Savaretti, Tie Me Down. I realised when I was thinking about the show that we haven't done any air guitars and air drums and things for a while. It's the only reason I can think of for playing Phil Collins in the air tonight. So get ready. Only do your air drums if it's safe and legal to do so, like it is for Sue and me in the studio. But definitely do it. And you know the bit I'm coming to. So you can warm up if you like. You can wave your arms in the air. Phil Collins.

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Thanks for you, for your company. I'll see you next Friday at 1 o'clock, or whatever time you listen to it. 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
1: From the Sky News Centre at 4. MPs have voted to reject legalising assisted dying in England and Wales by a majority of 16. The House of Commons has twice supported similar proposals, but they never made it into law because time ran out in Parliament. Preet Kaur Gills, one of 286 MPs against the bill.
2: Largely it was unsafe, it was unworkable. We heard from Royal Colleges, many of the groups that work with vulnerable people saying that this was an unworkable bill. It pretty much hasn't change from the previous bill that we'd already debated in this House, and that was largely a concern.
1: Supporters insist it has strong safeguards and would have given terminally ill adults a choice. The head of MI5's called for national security to be treated as a shared challenge on the 25th anniversary of the 9/11 terror attacks. Events are being held across America with silences and speeches, including in New York, where two hijacked planes hit the World Trade Center. Another crashed into the Pentagon. US President Donald Trump's addressed a memorial service there.
3: With the events of that morning, 2,977 beautiful souls were ripped from our world. Today we renew the sacred oath that we first swore in their names. We will never, ever forget.
1: A fourth plane came down in Pennsylvania. A 42-year-old man's become the first person to be arrested in connection with anti-migrant protests in Portsmouth. Demonstrators clashed with police on Sunday. Merseyside police say they've been unable to identify a woman found it dead in a bin bag in Liverpool. Detectives believe the victim was in her 70s. Her remains are thought to have been in Stanley Park for weeks. The UK economy grew by 0.4% in July. The Chancellor says the UK is showing what he calls welcome resilience. And Girls Aloud star Cheryl and rapper H are joining the Voice UK's coaching panel. Sir Tom Jones won't be coming back, claiming ITV fired him. That's the latest. I'm AJ Walsh.

0: Here we are on Fish and Tickle on Black Country Extra, and our master fisherman is here. Hello, Vic.
1: Hey up, mate.
0: He's been poolie, so that's why he ain't been on.
1: Oh, yeah.
0: But same as loads of folks have been poolie this year. So, first of all, I've got some questions. Well, I think I have, but they've just gone off the screen to ask you about fly fishing. But how has the weather affected fishing? Because I haven't seen anybody on the cut for about 6 weeks now.
1: I think it affects the fishermen more than the fish.
0: Yeah.
1: You don't want to be out in 30-degree heat, do you?
0: Well, no, not really.
1: You really don't.
0: But do the fish just go and take a rest somewhere? Or?
1: No, they get a little bit torpid sometimes if the oxygen levels drop, which can be because of the temperatures, you know. Not quite so important with coarse fish. Carp seem to quite like it. They'll come up and they'll feed off the surface, you know.
0: Mm.
1: But in fly fishing terms, trout don't like the temperature. You know, and some of the still waters have been like way, way up in temperature and having fish kill, you know. Yeah. Anything above 22.5 degrees, they can't tolerate.
0: Blimey. So they'd lose a lot of stock then, the folks that are...
1: Yeah, and I think, you know, I mean, one fishery that I've used for years and years and years called Delbury Hall, they've actually closed it now.
0: Really?
1: Mm.
0: Blimey.
1: They've closed it.
0: So it affects them that much then, really?
1: Massive algae problems. They went through a stage where you could rock up, put your name in the book, but if you didn't catch a fish, you didn't pay.
0: Oh, right.
1: Yeah, but they've actually closed it to fishing now.
0: I've noticed down here, you can come in there in the morning and it's clear, and you go down the bottom of a dinner time, it's just completely green over.
1: Yeah.
0: It develops that quick, doesn't it?
1: Yeah, yeah. There's a lot of chickweed on the canal at the moment.
0: Yeah, yeah. It's just terrible, really. Yeah. I know what I was going to ask you. I was thinking of some questions myself. So what's the biggest fish you've ever caught?
1: Mm-hmm.
0: Where? And did you have to do anything special to catch you? This would be fresh water, not out in the sea.
1: I get that, yeah.
0: Yeah.
1: Biggest fish poundage-wise I've ever caught was a pike, and that was out of Beverley Weir, and I was playing a smaller fish, course fishing.
0: Yeah, yeah.
1: The Sunday Syndicate, the place I worked at, and I was playing a smaller fish, and the pike took it while I was playing it, because the fish was obviously distressed, so had it, and that was a female fish, beautiful, beautiful markings on it and everything, 23 pounds.
0: 23 pounds?
1: Yeah. Blimey. Biggest trout I've ever caught, stockfish from Durnford Hall, was about 18. Biggest wild trout I've caught was about 4.5. The size of the fish tends not to worry me these days.
0: Mm.
1: You know, you go through, you start your fishing life, and all you want to do is catch a fish.
0: Yeah.
1: Doesn't matter what it is, you've got to catch fish.
0: Yeah, yeah.
1: And then the next stage is you want to catch lots of fish. And then when you've caught lots of fish and you got a bit bored with it, then you want to catch big fish.
0: Mm.
1: And then when you've caught these big overfed stocky slabs, you know,
0: yeah.
1: You start to think, well, okay, let's go for something a bit more difficult. And then it's those difficult fish, you know, those who are in an awkward position on the river, or, you know, the water's not quite right and they're a bit fickle, and you have to pull the odd trick out of the bag to tempt one or charm one out, you know.
0: So what would you do then? I mean, say you've caught your 20-odd pounder and all that, and you think, well, I know there's some fish over there and I know it's going to be difficult. So how would you coax them out, in a way? I mean, obviously, it's a bit of zen, isn't it, in a way?
1: It is.
0: You against nature.
1: It is. And that's what makes it so interesting.
0: Yeah, yeah.
1: And it also makes it very, very frustrating sometimes. Well, yeah, I mean, you know, I recall a thing. We were having a club day on the Welsh Dee on the Midland AC water, just below the bridge at Rhule, off the A5. And there was a trout rising, dead regular, mid-open water, no difficulty in the cast or anything. But he was rising, and I could not tempt him. I practically chucked the fly box at him,
0: and
1: I couldn't catch him. Frustrating as hell, but great fun.
0: And did the other fishermen look on and go, oh, you're having a bad one there?
1: Well, I think, you know,
0: Does anybody come up and go, try to give you advice and you go, just go away, will you? It's me and the fish.
1: I did have a little incident, which was quite amusing, actually. I was on... where was I? I was on the East Lynn River in Devon, North Devon. It's about 3 miles upriver from Lynmouth, okay? And I've fished the river for years. I fished it with John Weaver, you know, like 30 years ago. He was the guy that did the article in the Trout Fisherman magazine about the river.
0: Mm.
1: And I took my dad down there and we fished it for years and years and years. And of course, Simon Gawsworth, who's the technical director for Rio Fly Lines, he was born down there, so he knows the river very well as well. And I'm good mates with Simon. But I was on the river one day, and I was sitting on a rock at the ford at Rockford, just watching the water. I'm a great watcher of water, because no time you spend observing when you're out fishing, whether it's fly, course, whatever, no time is wasted.
0: Mm.
1: It's always time well spent. You know, you always see something that you wouldn't have seen if you were just marching up the bank, you know. And this young lad... obviously a well-to-do young lad, very well-spoken, little bit silver-spoonish, but not excessively so. Said to me, can I offer you a little advice? And I said, yeah, certainly. And he said, don't fish in the quiet water. That's not where the fish are. I said, okay, well, thank you very much. Then, of course, we were in the Rockford, because we were staying at the Rockford on that night, and I was doing some fly tying. And I've got my card sort of varnished into the top of my fly tying box. And the lad came in with his dad, looked at me, looked at the box and said, oh, he said, I made a mistake earlier, didn't I?
0: Yeah.
1: I said, yeah, but don't worry about it. You won't be the first and you definitely won't be the last.
0: And do you get that often from trying to give it? I mean, most people... you'd fish with people who you know, so then you know each other, don't you?
1: Yeah, you do from time to time. You do from time to time. It's not like every time you're out. Every now and again you get some smarty that wants to offer you all sorts of advice, you know. Yeah.
0: And I suppose...
1: The game fairs are the best.
0: Yeah, yeah.
1: You know. Yeah, we did a little game fair. Although I'm a Sage Pro guide, we did this for Orvis and I left my Sage stuff at home.
0: Yeah.
1: Did it as a favour. And there was some guy there pontificating on. You know, it was me and a guy called Jim Williams. Both are AAP guy masters, you know, so we sort of know what we're talking about. And he didn't know who we were. You know, we were just standing there with Orvis hats on and, you know, having a chat. He said, I'm an instructor, you know. I said, oh, really? And he said, yeah. He said, I've been instructing a long time, he said. And then Jim said, oh, what association are you a member of? Oh, no, I don't need to be a member of an association. He said, I'm too good for that.
0: Yeah. Oh, so he's self-taught.
1: We just let him get on with it. Yeah, you know. Yeah. You know, there's the rope, mate. You keep taking it. You know.
0: I mean, and that must not annoy you. You just feel sad for him, don't you?
1: Because it doesn't annoy me at all. It makes me... I struggle sometimes to believe how stupid they can be.
0: Yeah. Because they must obviously know that they're talking to folks with a bit of knowledge.
1: Well, I don't think they did.
0: Or they're just oblivious to me.
1: They've
0: convinced themselves, you know.
1: Until the Orvis manager came up and said, have you met Vic and Jim? So just having a chat. I said, this is Vic Knight, this is Jim Williams. They're both AAP guy masters and they're representing Orvis today.
0: Yeah, yeah, yeah.
1: To say that he wanted to find a hole to crawl into was like, you know.
0: Yeah. I mean,
1: do that on purpose. You
0: no.
1: Know? You wouldn't humiliate anybody.
0: There was a bloke who used to contact the university over and over and over again. We were doing a massive, massive project and he was questioning what the professor who was running the project was doing. And she said, well, who are you? And he says, my name's so-and-so, so-and-so. Well, where are you? He says, well, I'm a linguistic expert. He was a bus driver from West Bromwich. So it was the same sort of thing.
1: Yeah.
0: And she was going, So where did you get your qualifications?
1: Suppose, given the ethnic diversity in West Bromwich, you would have to be a linguistics expert.
0: Well, yeah. Yeah, but so, she said, well, what qualifications you got? I don't need any qualifications, you know. And she said, oh, fair enough, you know, your point.
1: Do you know what? The thing about qualifications, there are people out there. I mean, I've been a qualified instructor since 1992.
0: Yeah.
1: At the highest possible level on the planet.
0: Yeah. You know.
1: And that's not me bragging, it's just the way it is.
0: The fact, yeah. There it is, yeah.
1: And there are people out there who have no interest in becoming an instructor or a teacher or anything, who would wipe the eye of most of our association members.
0: Mm.
1: They are that knowledgeable.
0: Yeah.
1: Because they've done it all their life.
0: Yeah.
1: As have I.
0: Yeah. You know? And that's a lived experience.
1: It is, yeah.
0: Yeah.
1: Which it is. And those people command a certain amount of respect, you know.
0: Yeah.
1: But, yeah, you know, I mean, there's some numpties out there, Billy, that always want to have a snipe, you know.
0: Yeah, I suppose you get it, in all ways. Yeah. And now you've got your best one. So what was your worst, what's been your worst experience out there on the rivers or the, you know, or the open lakes?
1: Chew Valley Lake with me dad about 30 years ago. I hooked a fish and then I thought I'd hit the bottom. I thought he'd weeded me.
0: Mm.
1: But then it started to move off. I never saw the fish and I had him on for an hour and 40 minutes.
0: Oh my God.
1: Never saw the fish.
0: No.
1: I only just got the fly line up past the leader joint and I got like an 18-foot leader on. Mm. And I got to the stage where I thought, right, I can't handle this anymore. I'll just lock the reel up. And if he wants to go, he'll have to pull the boat.
0: Mm.
1: And it pulled the boat across Roman Shallows down towards Denny Island on Chew. And then got off.
0: Really? So that was a bigger. That would most have been a bit bigger than
1: the
0: other.
1: I had a chat with John Horsey. John Horsey is the professional instructor on Chew Valley.
0: Yeah, yeah.
1: And I had a chat with John. I said, I don't think it was a pike, John, because they thrash around on the top. He said, no. He said it'd be a 20-plus brown trout.
0: Really?
1: Yeah.
0: They're amazingly strong, then, aren't they?
1: Yeah. Oh, huge, mate. Huge.
0: Amazingly strong.
1: Well, in New Zealand, of course, a guy called Mike Childs, who was manager of the England world team when they fished down in New Zealand, he went fishing onto the Tongariro River, South Island. And he was fishing with a... They make, like, little frog patterns out of deer hair.
0: Yeah.
1: And this was like a big He-Man thick wire, very, very strong sea hook he was fishing. And a wild brown trout came and took it. And it actually squashed the hook closed. Oh, aye.
0: Blimey.
1: Now there's some monster fish about. There really is.
0: Is there anywhere where that disappointed you when you've got, you know, people had said, oh, you've got a gunfish there, you've got a gunfish, and you get again going, what's the crack about? And others that have surprised you, I suppose.
1: Yeah. Although we had a great day.
0: Mm.
1: Very, very good friend of mine, an association member, had his stag do on Deva Springs. Now, Deva Springs is down in Hampshire. It's chalk, it's crystal clear. Recognised as a big fish water, which means they stock monsters.
0: Mm.
1: And then a little bit of the Deva River that runs at the back. We had a fantastic day because it was Alan's stag do. But I was a little disappointed because you hook these big slabs of fish and they don't fight well.
0: Mm.
1: They come in like a pillowcase, you know, sometimes. And I was a little disappointed with that, but, you know, I was happy enough when me and my mate won the wager for most fish and heaviest fish.
0: Yeah. I suppose that's a bit of an anticlimax if they don't put up a fight in it.
1: It is.
0: And you just think, oh, flipping heck, what's the matter with you?
1: Very much so, yeah.
0: Yeah. And then have you been anywhere where you think, oh, blimey, I'll definitely be back here, sort of thing? Everywhere, he's going to say no.
1: Well, no, not actually. There was a little place. We were over in Ireland and we were on the west coast in County Galway at a place called on the Doris Peninsula, Cornamona. Is it Cornamona? No. Doris Peninsula. And I was staying with a guy called Roy Pearce, who was a big wig in the Irish Tourist Board. And the Doris is on Loch Corrib. And I said to him, is there any way we can go? Like sort of smaller water where, you know, we're not so reliant on the wind and stuff. Because it was an east wind blowing, it put everything down. He said, yeah. He said, Willie Barrett's Lake. I said, right.
0: I presume there's a story why it's called Willie Barrett's Lake.
1: Well, I don't know. I guess Willie Barrett was the guy that either owned the ground or owned the lake. So he said, right. He says, you go up the top. He said, you turn left out of the drive, up to the top, turn left, over Marne Bridge, turn left. I think I'm coming back on myself now. He said, and then you drive down the road. He said, and

0: very big. It's probably about 3 acres. But wild, not man-made or anything. It was just a lake. And the water was so peaty, it was almost black. Very, very dark brown. And there was nothing moving.
1: Mm.
0: Nothing. Then the light started to go. And these big, they call them a great red sedge or a murra sedge. And they're about this long, about an inch and a quarter long. They're a caddisfly. So they pupate, they come up to the water surface, and then they buzz across the surface, making a wake. And we saw this. And I said to my missus, I said, lads, see that murra. Like a toilet flushing, trout come up and had it.
1: Oh, yeah.
0: Oh, right, okay. So I found the biggest, horriblest sedge pattern I could find, put it on, twist it across, bump, there he is. And I thought it was a fish about 3 pound. It went like an absolute train. And it was only about a pound and a quarter.
1: Really?
0: Absolutely stunning. But very dark, almost black, because of the peat stain in the water.
1: Yeah.
0: I would definitely go back there.
1: Yeah. I mean, it must be their environment, isn't it, that makes them the way they are, in a way.
0: Yeah. No, of course, absolutely. Well, you go across to Ireland, you catch a trout at a Loch Mask. It's very pale and silver because it's a white marl bottom in the lake, absolutely crystal clear.
1: So what they feed would colour up the scales and stuff like that.
0: Yeah. Well, they adopt the colour of their surroundings. Eventually.
1: I'm fascinated.
0: An interesting place.
1: Fascinated. We better play a record. We ain't got much to talk about. We've gone nearly 20 minutes already. Shows how professional we are, because every record that we got has got a link to scales. Now, this one's a bit tentative.
0: They're going to be a bit bad, are they?
1: Yeah, because it's Joe Strummer and the Mescaleros, Forbidden City.

0: Joe Strummer and the Mescalados. There we are, and we've got more of them coming up. Right, I did think of a question, and one of it was, I saw this when I was trawling through. What is the number 11 rule?
1: Right.
0: The rule. Because I tried to read it. I hadn't got a clue what it was on about.
1: No. The rule of 11s. It's all about the diameter of your leader material, based on the American X system. So where 11 comes in, 0X, it's on the packet when you buy it.
0: Yeah,
1: yeah. But 0X would be 11 thousandths of an inch in diameter.
0: Oh, right. Yeah, yeah.
1: 1X would be 11 minus 1, 10 thou. And as the X number climbs, the diameter comes down. Yeah.
0: And what does the lesser diameter or
1: right,
0: 11,
1: okay.
0: What does
1: okay.
0: it do?
1: If you've got really fickle fish,
0: yeah,
1: yeah, and they don't want to see anything too heavy, you'd go up in the X number and down in the diameter.
0: I will see.
1: So that it's less visible to the fish.
0: Yeah, yeah.
1: But it also brings us on to another rule called the rule of fours, which is about maximum diameter for a certain hook size. So say, for instance, you've got a size 16 hook. You divide that by 4. So 4 into 16 is 4.
0: Mm.
1: Yeah? So you'll be no heavier than 4X on a size 16 hook.
0: All right.
1: Yeah.
0: So do you have to carry all this stuff with you then to adapt
1: material.
0: To?
1: Leader material you'll carry in various diameters from super, super gossamer thin up to something like butt material, if you like.
0: Mm.
1: But a lot of the leaders I use, in fact, nearly all the leaders I use exclusively are tapered leaders now. So the heavy butt end is already engineered into the leader.
0: Mm.
1: And then it tapers down through the 9 feet of length, if that's what you're looking, you know, 7.5, 9, 12, mm. whatever. To whatever it tells you on the packet, like 5X or 4X.
0: Mm.
1: Yeah. And then on that, you will add something called a tippet, which is a piece of finer monofilament that goes to your fly.
0: Mm. Yeah. So before you, I mean, say you've got, I don't know, say you've got a project to go and fish somewhere, do you have to analyse all the information about where you go and then accordingly then pack what you need? Or do you just do it on the fly, for want of a pun?
1: Do it on the fly.
0: Yeah, so you just get there and you just think, right, let's have a go.
1: I've always got leader material from like 0.11 millimetres, which all millimetres now are there, mm. you know, we don't use proper units anymore. 0.11 millimetres right up to like 0.25 millimetres. And I've probably got, you know, 5 or 6 spools in between.
0: Mm.
1: So I can make the choice on the day.
0: I was going to say, do you make flies when you're there?
1: No.
0: You know, just, no, you've well, always got to make. I was going to say, you've got all these flies and you go, oh, actually, I could do with doing
1: it. I have flies on the bank before, but only as a bit of a showpiece. You know, if I'm out with a group of people.
0: Oh, as a demonstration.
1: Right. So, right, okay, well, look, you know, they're obviously taking this particular fly. I haven't got one, so I'll spin one up. I've got a little hand vise that I can spin one up with, you know.
0: Mm.
1: but no, not habitually.
0: Mm.
1: No, I'll tie flies at the bench.
0: Why is it when you go on a search, most of the stuff is relative to America when you're looking for these questions?
1: You've got to understand how much fly fishing they've got in America.
0: Relative to what we do.
1: It is massive.
0: Really?
1: Oh, yeah. Massive.
0: And why is that just because of the size of the country or because of the rivers? Or?
1: Well, it's the size of the country. It's the terrain. You know, you go up into Montana. Montana's a very famous sort of fly fishing, as is Oregon.
0: Mm.
1: You know, and in Canada, you've got all the salmon rivers, British Columbia. You know, you've got salmon in the salt on the west coast of Vancouver Island, at Tofino and places. I've actually fished that. That's stunning. Mm. But it's just huge, fly fishing in America.
0: And I suppose, is it that, I mean, if you're a serious fly fisherman, is it the ambition that, well, we've got to go and we've got to go and fish the States at some point.
1: Not really.
0: Or does it set? Is there enough to keep you going here or Europe?
1: There's plenty to keep you going here.
0: Europe.
1: There's plenty to keep you going here. Yeah. Years and years ago, there was a group of us. We said, right, we're going to go fishing every Sunday.
0: Mm.
1: And every Sunday, we're going to find a different river that we haven't fished before.
0: That's here?
1: Yeah.
0: In the British Isles?
1: Yeah. And we never ran out. No.
0: No, man. And is there much difference when you get up, you know, into the Highlands and that, in Scotland? Where,
1: yeah, it's obviously different. That's... It's different. It demands slightly different techniques. It demands slightly different flies. And it demands a different approach as well, because in those sort of high moorland rivers, and you get it on Dartmoor as well down in the south, it's not just the Highlands. You know, you get those sort of peaty moorland rivers that have got that sort of tea colour to them, even when they're clear. Mm. There's not a lot of waterborne invertebrate life in those streams. So they're opportunistic feeders. They rely quite heavily on terrestrial, nice land-borne insects blown onto the surface.
0: Oh, right.
1: That's not to say there's no waterborne stuff. There is. But, you know, they're looking up because that's where they're going to find it most of the time.
0: I suppose that's because it's that many degrees colder up there than down
1: here.
0: Well,
1: it's cooler. It is a little cooler. And equally, it's more exposed. But like the Eastlin in North Devon, the one that flows into the sea at Lynmouth, well, it's two rivers. There's the Eastlin and the Westlin. They come together and then flow into the sea. But the Eastlin's the one that is most notable for fishing. That's a sunshine river.
0: Mm.
1: So you hear these guys say, oh, no, the sun's too bright for fishing today. Not on the Eastlin. It's a sunshine river. They love it.
0: Mm.
1: Absolutely love it. Sun comes up, fish will rise. It's amazing.
0: Unbelievable, isn't it? They're all fish. So you think they'd all behave the same?
1: They are all fish, and you'd think they all behave the same, but they don't.
0: No, no.
1: You know, they really don't. And you'll see a lovely sort of leafy glade, you know, all the way over the river, where everything's in shadow and shade, and you think, well, looks fishy, that does. It doesn't produce.
0: Mm.
1: You get to a piece of open water with the sun on it, and it goes daft.
0: Yeah.
1: Well, you can't. You know,
0: and I suppose it's like, I mean, nature's wonderful, isn't it? Because you...
1: Oh, fantastic.
0: Over a period of time, you get a whole... Like the polar bears now, they're coming further south. And
1: of course
0: they are. Yeah, they just learn to adapt, don't they? So if the conditions change, they have to think...
1: A classic example is the urban fox, isn't it?
0: Yeah, yeah.
1: You know.
0: Yeah, it's fascinating. And how about Europe? Is there a favourite European country for fishing, or a favourite place in Europe? Or do you not venture...
1: Slovenia.
0: And why is that then?
1: It's just stunning.
0: Oh, in terms of the overall appearance of it?
1: Well, no, the rivers are fantastic.
0: Yeah.
1: It's the home of a guy called Marian Fratnik, who invented a fly called the F fly, or F for Fratnik. Yeah. And they're stunning. The Canton's the same. Sorry, Carinthia.
0: Hmm.
1: That's a stunning country for good rivers as well.
0: I suppose when you've done all the fishing that you've done, there ain't anywhere that really would really like wow you now, because you've done them all.
1: Oh, I think there is.
0: There is.
1: Yeah, I think there is. I'd dearly love to fish some of those little spring creeks in Montana and other states in America.
0: Mm.
1: They're probably only as wide as this room, but they hold some magnificent trout.
0: Mm.
1: Yeah, definitely. And I'd also like to fish the Henry's Fork as well. Never fished it, but I'd love to.
0: It's fantastic. I just find it fascinating. There's that much out there, isn't there? And you can't
1: comprehend
0: how
1: much there is. You really can't. Mm. And I mean, in Europe, you asked the Europe question. Charles Ritz, the founder of the Ritz Hotel, he was a great fly fisherman. In fact, he's written a book called A Fly Fisher's Life. And anybody that's interested in anything to do with fly fishing history must read it. You know, he came up with a rod design, split cane rod design, called the parabolic. And that was because of the shape it formed when you were casting it. And he fished so much with these heavy cane rods that his thumb became deformed.
0: Really?
1: Because of it, yeah, he got this knuckle here.
0: Yeah.
1: It was like really oversized and swollen because of he'd been fishing so much with heavy rods.
0: Oh, mate.
1: But he fished a river called the Rizzle, or the Risley, in the north of France, that he loved. But there's others as well. You go down south towards the Swiss-German border to Pontarlier and the River Louis and stuff there. It's fantastic.
0: Mm.
1: Yeah.
0: And I suppose going into, you know, New Zealand and places like that, which is a similar
1: sort. New Zealand is a lovely, lovely place and it's got some fantastic fishing. Word on the street is that it's had its day.
0: Yeah.
1: But I've never fished it. I've got a friend who's fished it many times, a guy called Colin Russ, and I've fished the Mayfly on the Lathgill with Colin, and he said that he has fished it, but it's not as good now as it was.
0: As it used to be, yeah. What a shame.
1: Yeah.
0: So we'll have another Scaly tune. This is, I found this, actually, the Tornadoes. Now, was, what was his name with the blonde hair? It was part of the Tornadoes, a guitarist. Oh, flipping heck. Can't remember him. Jet Harris, was he? I'm sure he was part of the tournament. Any road. It says it's a theme from the Scales of Justice. So it's a bit of twangy guitar, this, which is a bit different to Joe Strummer. But let's have a listen.

0: Welcome back to Fish and Tickle. That was Scale the Summit and Atlas Novus. Never heard of them, but it's quite a good track. Right, these are like random questions. Fly fishing frequently asked questions. This would probably be one who might be taking a lesson off you. If I book a fly fishing lesson with you, how many other people will you be teaching on that day?
1: None.
0: One. Just you. I don't know who this is. It's a place called the Fly Fishing Instructor. Fly fishing frequently asked questions. Am I guaranteed to catch a fish?
1: No.
0: So what would you say? Would you tell them that before they start, you know, before you started your lesson? Would you tell them, well, I ain't going to say you're going to...
1: Depends on the type of lesson.
0: Yeah.
1: Depends whether they want casting and fishing skills or whether they want fishing.
0: Yeah.
1: If they want fishing, then there has to be a few words said about expectation management.
0: Yeah.
1: Because you can't guarantee anything, can you?
0: No, I suppose not, yeah. Yeah. That's one about cost. How do I book a day? These are useless questions. What about cancellations? We'll come out of that. Let me just find another one. Good questions about fishing. See if they are. Here you are. Do I need a fishing licence? Is it covered by under your charter?
1: Whatever. Yes, you do.
0: Yeah.
1: No, it's not.
0: And the next one is, what gear should I bring for my first lesson?
1: Well, you don't actually need to bring anything because I've got everything.
0: There you are. Oh, here's an interesting one that I wouldn't know. Can fish see colours?
1: Very good question.
0: There you are.
1: I would say probably yes, but I say it reservedly.
0: Yeah.
1: Because there's one colour that tends to switch them on, and that's a colour called neon magenta. You go and fish some of the big reservoirs, and you're fishing with a nymph or something, those that have got a little neon magenta collar or neon magenta butt or tail tend to do very well. So, you know, and I've got no scientific evidence to back that up, other than the fact that I've caught loads of fish on flies with neon magenta in them.
0: Yeah. This bloke says, yes, most fish can see colour using special cone cells in their eyes, much like humans. However, it depends on many other factors.
1: It does.
0: So there you are.
1: You see the colour thing. If somebody said to you, what are the three attributes of a fly that are important in the choice of that fly to fish with? Right. Number one is size. Look what's coming off. Mm. Oh, yeah, I've got something about that big. The next one is shape. And number three is colour.
0: Mm.
1: Because certainly if you're fishing a dry fly that is on the surface of the water, all the fish sees is a black silhouette.
0: Yeah.
1: I mean, you can hold a piece of white paper up to the sun and it'll appear black.
0: Yeah, yeah.
1: Yeah, so the colour, I won't say it isn't important, but it's not as important.
0: As important as some
1: as
0: of the others.
1: Shape. And the size.
0: Yeah, yeah. What smells do fish hate?
1: I've absolutely no idea.
0: No. Fish are sensitive to smells in the water and tend to be driven away by, obviously, chemical odours. Human oils.
1: Pollution,
0: yeah,
1: I would say,
0: is the worst.
1: Blanket statement.
0: Yeah.
1: You know.
0: It's the worst thing that can happen. This is bizarre. Can fish hear you talking?
1: Right. Fish are sensitive to vibration. They have a line that runs down the centre of their body on both sides called the lateral line.
0: Oh, well.
1: And it's a sensory organ, basically. And particularly on still waters, if you're fishing for carp and stuff, and the carp are near the bank, you don't really want to be stomping about because they can feel the vibration.
0: Mm-hmm.
1: Now, on the river, it's less prevalent because you've got moving water, which creates noise, if you like. But equally, any sensible fisherman wouldn't go stomping up and down the bank, you know, jumping up and down to see how the fish behave, because they're gonna fly off, aren't they?
0: Mm.
1: You know.
0: Yeah,
1: and if you're wading, you then become part of the fish's environment. But you have to wade quietly. You wade trying not to disturb the surface of the water.
0: Mm.
1: You wade trying not to stir up the bottom. You know, you wade quietly.
0: Yeah, because I suppose, really, they're obviously going to be a bit like a deer and whatever it is, a leopard, trying to get them. As soon as they prick that there's something not quite right, they're off, aren't they?
1: Well, shadow is the one thing.
0: And shadow. Yeah,
1: If you're standing on the bank and the sun's behind you, put a shadow across the fish.
0: Yeah.
1: Boom, you'll see them go.
0: They'll see them go.
1: Yeah.
0: Does WD-40 attract fish? Yes. These are bizarre.
1: WD-40 is actually fish oil.
0: Oh, right.
1: That's what it's made from.
0: Yeah, yeah.
1: You know, I've never tried it. I know some people that have, with some success. Draw what you want from that.
0: Yeah, yeah. It says it does contain fish oil. The belief that it works is an old fishing myth. Do fish know it's bait?
1: Well, they see it as food.
0: Yeah.
1: They see it as food. And I think you have to come back as to how you use the bait. Yeah. Now, certainly in coarse fishing, we wouldn't bait fish for trout, you know. I mean, it's just not done.
0: Mm. Yeah, yeah.
1: If you're going to bait a swim, what you're actually doing is getting the fish used to there being food in that swim. Yeah, so that when you rock up with your fishing gear and present your bait in the area that you've been baiting up, you expect the fish to be coming looking for it.
0: Yeah, yeah, yeah.
1: But they see it as food.
0: Yeah.
1: Otherwise, they wouldn't eat it, would they?
0: No, well, that's obvious, isn't it?
1: You know.
0: We've got about a minute, so what does the rest of the summer... Have you got fishing plans, or...?
1: Well, we're coming up to a difficult time of year, really, for fly fishing. Coarse fishing is still pretty good, I understand.
0: Yeah.
1: Fly fishing, we're coming up to those sort of dead dog days, we call them.
0: Yeah, yeah.
1: You know, very little wind, muggy, you know, not much
0: going. Uncomfortable for the fish and the fishermen.
1: Correct.
0: Yeah, yeah.
1: But then, you know, with September coming, you know, and the autumn coming, we've got the grayling start to become more active.
0: Yeah.
1: So that's always a nice time of year.
0: Yeah.
1: Start to fish for the grayling, October, November time. You know, you can fish some really nice rivers for the grayling as well at not too much cost.
0: Yeah, yeah.
1: Like, you know, the river Tess down at, say, Wirwell, they'll probably cost you £225 a day to fish it for trout. I think you can fish it for £75 a day for the grayling.
0: Not bad. Well, when you come in next time, you're probably getting ready to go out there and get the grayling, aren't
1: you?
0: Well,
1: yeah, I think you're probably right, yeah.
0: And to go out with, it's always brilliant. I always learn stuff here. I mean, sometimes if a fishing thing comes up on Mastermind, I go, I should know this. Vic's talked about this, I should know this. Anyway, we're going to go out with a bloke called Harvey Scales. I think he's sort of soul, come R&B bloke. And it's called Spend the Night Forever. And we'll be back in September.

listen, what I'm telling you is the real thing. I'm not trying to come on with some line like, don't I know you from somewhere, or didn't I see you last night, or

0: 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I won't just take a shower and run in the morning comes, baby. I wanna spend the night forever.
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2: From the Sky News Centre at 5. An attempt to legalise assisted dying in England and Wales has been rejected by MPs. It proposed allowing adults with fewer than 6 months to live the right to apply. Susie Blake's sister has stage 4 breast cancer. She's a supporter of the bill.
3: The whole thing is, it is choice. No one with this bill, had it gone forward, if you didn't want to do it, you don't have to. I think, you know, it was about having that choice and autonomy of you, over your own body.
2: The Royal College of Psychiatrists was among those who'd raised safeguarding concerns. Silences have been held in the US to honour the almost 3,000 lives lost in the attacks of 9/11 25 years ago. Donald Trump's been at a memorial at the Pentagon where one of the hijacked planes hit in 2001. Two others targeted the Twin Towers in New York while another crashed in rural Pennsylvania. A man's been found guilty of murdering his wife in South Wales. A court heard 58-year-old Michael Davies was paranoid Tracy would leave him and strangled her before stabbing himself in Bridgend last April. A 42-year-old has become the first person arrested following protests in Portsmouth last weekend. Hampshire police say a man's been questioned on suspicion of violent disorder. The Chancellor says the UK's economy is showing what he calls a welcome resilience. GDP grew by 0.4% in July. Transport Secretary Heidi Alexander says the government will keep working on making us feel better off.
4: We had the fastest growing economy in the G7 in the first half of this year. The new Prime Minister has come in and made a series of announcements to try and help the high street. For example, the 20% business rates cut to clubs like music venues.
2: And Ryanair's boss is refusing to apologise for comparing competitor airlines to rapists. Michael O'Leary has been accused of trivialising sexual assault, which he denies. That's the latest. I'm AJ Walsh.
5: Black Country Extra.
6: Well, it's Keith Horsfall here with the Mayor's Hour, but we ain't got Pete.
7: No, he's lost off on his holidays.
6: He's gone on his holidays. How dare he do that?
7: Oh, no.
6: I mean, anybody thinking...
7: He's in detention when he comes back.
6: He is. Anybody thinking, working hard, doing his job, being the Mayor.
7: Yeah.
6: I suppose he's entitled to loss off for a bit, isn't he?
7: Yeah.
6: Really. So, I'm Keith Horsfall. As I say, this is the third, I think, we've done.
7: Yep, third one.
6: So, we keep going. We've got Mel and we've got Rachel. Nice to see you both here.
8: Nice to see you.
9: Absolute pleasure to be here.
6: And in a minute, you're going to tell us all why you're here and who you're representing and the reasons you are here. As I say, it's the third one. And the idea is over the next about 9 months to get everybody in who's involved with Pete's grandiose scheme, which seems to be going really well. It's he's developing a real community of us all, isn't he?
8: Yes.
6: It's great fun. We'll do ladies first, I think. Rachel, describe who you are, why you're here, what you're doing, and then we'll go to Mel, and then we'll go on a bit more detail, each of you, over the next hour or so.
8: Okay.
6: Over to you, Rachel.
8: Thank you. Rachel, I run a charity called We Love Carers. We've been going for about 16 years now, based in Stourbridge, but mainly work around the whole of Dudley. I'm an unpaid carer myself. I've got three kids with disabilities, twin boys with profound disabilities, and the whole aim of the charity is to support any unpaid carer within the borough.
6: Mel, why are you here?
9: I'm here because the Mayor of Dudley, Pete Lowe, who's a massive Wolves supporter,
7: There are other football teams available.
6: I know, but yes. It's not as much fun as taking the mickey out of Wolves, is it, really?
9: I know you'll have lots of other clubs being represented in the borough of Dudley, obviously, but I'm just saying my personal relationship with Pete goes back 10, 20 years. And he kindly asked me, would I be his ambassador for sport during his mayoral year? And it was an absolute no-brainer to say, yes, thank you very much for asking me.
6: That's great. So we've got carers and we've got sport, which is a real nice juxtaposition. What's your contact with sport? I gather you were something of a footballer in your past.
7: I didn't clean his boots when I was on schoolboy forms at the Wolves. Because he's a bit, it's a bit young, too young. Doogie was there, and Pete Knowles, he was when I used to be.
9: Okay, that's probably just before
7: just
9: I
7: before
9: joined.
7: Just before you, yeah. You wouldn't have had your boots cleaned as good as I did.
6: But for those that wonder what we're talking about, it's Mel Eaves.
7: Yeah.
6: And those that are Wolves aficionados will be going, yeah, I remember Mel Eaves. Yeah. Even I remember Mel Eaves. Yeah. I'm not a Wolves fan.
9: Because you know, Billy, the... you know who one of my boot boys was?
7: Go on.
9: Went on to do okay.
7: Yeah.
6: Steve Ball?
9: A young Tim Flowers.
7: Oh, no.
9: Who went on to obviously play for England and win the Premier League with Blackburn when they had the SS's Shearer and Sutton up front for them. But Tim was the goalkeeper.
7: Well, so fantastic.
9: And I was it to do with him, I think, last year, where it was goalkeepers and the theme. And... I actually said something before because I knew the MC, and I said, look, Tim Flowers is coming on. I said, he's played for England, he's won the Premier League and what have you. But do you know what he classes as his best trophy, or his best thing that he did was he was my boot boy.
7: Was he? Yeah. Oh, well.
9: So it was...
7: great stuff.
9: Yeah, it's a nice story I like to tell. So,
7: great story.
6: You see, Pete only gets class, doesn't he? He only gets class. So, you're Pete's, as it were, a sports ambassador. It's a new role. Well, everything that Pete's doing is new, isn't it? It's a great idea. How did it come about? You know, were you sitting there having a pint of beer, and he came up with the idea, or what was the genesis of the idea, Mel?
9: Well, he texted me, I think, a few weeks before it was officially known he was going to be the mayor. But he said, "Look, I've got a chance of being the mayor. It's not been ratified yet, but if I am, I'd love you to be my ambassador for sport." And it's great because in the past few weeks, I've been to a cricket match at Lye, and then I did the boxing event, obviously, Town Hall, which was a great night with all the amateur, you know, everybody doing it for charity, and my hat's off to them, because that's the one thing I've never done is gone into I've been in a boxing ring and done some sparring with the lads and different things, but never actually had a fight in there, so... Mm. Take some courage. Well done, chaps.
7: Yeah.
6: Well, I was off my holidays, so I missed that. But yeah. I did wish Pat all the best.
7: Apparently.
6: I backed the winner.
9: Yeah, no, it was great. I thought all credit to everybody, you know, and credit to Pat for winning his fight. But
7: apparently the young fella was dancing around the thing. Pat got fed up, so I just smacked him one and knocked him over. And that was his end of story.
9: That's roughly how it happens.
6: What other sporting events have you either got, or what's in the pipeline for them?
9: Well, obviously, I'm going to go to one of the football games, both the men and the women.
6: The women down at Stourbridge.
9: Down at Stourbridge, which, you know, the mayor's supporting. So I shall aim to be taking in at least one or two of those games.
6: Because that's one of his good causes, isn't it, down there with Andy Pountney down at Stourbridge.
9: He's supporting quite a few things. I'm not going to mention them all in case I miss one of them. But I know that the Stourbridge Football Club is one, yeah.
6: Yeah, definitely one. Have you got an interest in sport, Claire?
10: I love football.
6: You do?
10: Yeah. Unfortunately, I'm a Spurs supporter.
7: Spurs?
6: That's almost as much fun as Wolves, isn't it?
10: And I can't sit here and say anything because obviously we keep losing to Wolves anyhow.
6: Didn't you score a goal on Saturday?
10: Yeah, one very rare occurrence.
9: I'm going to mention somebody that you'd know then, Rachel, because the very first proper full... league pitch or top club pitch that I played on was at White Hart Lane.
10: Was it?
9: And I was still at school, and you wouldn't get this now, but the club Wolves had to ask permission from my headmaster for me to have the afternoon off so I could go down to White Hart Lane and play in the FA Youth Cup for Wolves. And we ended up with five of our lads went on to play first team football for Wolves.
6: At your school?
9: and I was still at school.
6: No, out of your school or out of the...
9: No, out of the team that played in this youth team that for Wolves at the time. And the Spurs did exactly the same. They had five of their lads that went on to play. Right. And the one lad you'll probably recognise. Glenn Hoddle.
10: Oh, wow.
7: Was he?
6: Really?
9: Yeah.
7: Oh, wow. Yeah, fantastic.
6: I mean, given... because there's been a lot of discussion recently, hasn't there, about the number of, as it were, kids coming through the academies and they're not going on. Something like, it's a real high percentage, isn't it? And how they cope the mental health expectations.
9: Well, that's why you're right, Keith. That's why I mentioned that, in the fact that you'd never get that now.
6: No. 10 out of 22?
9: 10 out of 22 went on to play first team for the club. And...
7: And presumably some of the others might have played anyway.
9: And some of the others would be very close.
7: Yeah, yeah.
9: But nowadays, if you get one coming through, the crowd are really grateful to sing, "He's one of our own." Mm-hmm. But because it's been so well advertised, so well promoted, the Premier League is the number one league in the world. Everybody in the world literally wants to come and play in the Premier League. Mm. So you're getting players from absolutely everywhere, every continent, every country wants to play in the Premier League. And then there's a knock-on effect down as well. So the thing is that some of the lads that are doing really well, I say it's 16 and then 18, expect a pro contract, and they're looking round, well, I should be offered one because there's nobody else here. Then they suddenly go and bring somebody else in from Timbuktu or wherever in the
6: and
9: world.
6: And then it works the other way, like it did with Trent Alexander, when he decides, I've had enough here, I want to go somewhere else. And he's really fine, poor bloke.
9: That's it. But obviously, everybody's got their personal circumstances. Yeah, yeah. But for the fact of actually players coming through the system and then progressing it's got really harder. The foreign lads in the dressing room when I played, at least when I started, it was you got your representatives, you got your Scots, you got your Scottish lads, Welsh lads, and the Irish lads. And then England, and then you'd have people from the north of England, south of England, and what different things. But that was how much you diversified was only that. You didn't have any European lads. I was at the club when we had our first South American lad named Rafael Villazan, who was a Uruguayan international, and that was that. When he walked in the dressing room, he's talking, and he could speak probably better English than some of the lads.
7: Yeah.
9: And he was absolutely brilliant. But now it's the other way around. You'll only have a handful of lads, if that, from the British Isles.
7: And then you get weird things happening, like the lad from the Villa who's just gone to, obviously, it's not a world-class league. Why on earth, at his age, would he want to go over there other than
6: for... Oh, you mean Watkins?
7: He's gone to Saudi, isn't it? To play at Saudi, and you just think,
9: because I've got the face for radio as well. You can actually make gestures in the background and it not being picked up, and everybody's kind of twinting their fingers. It's what you used to say, follow the money.
6: Right, before we get on to discuss.
7: Yeah,
6: Spurs,
7: we better not.
6: Discuss Spurs, which should be even funnier. Yeah. we better have a break, haven't we?
7: So play the first record. This is Joni Mitchell, great Joni Mitchell, and this is the orchestral version of both sides now.

0: what the as it were aim of it's I guess it's in the title, as they say, what it's on the tin, but just for our listeners, tell you what it's all about and what those difficulties were and the journey going from then to now being one of the mayor's charities, which is quite a journey.
1: I got involved, obviously had twin boys who were very premature. We knew very early on they were severely disabled, or they would be severely disabled. And everything, all the support was in place. It was going along fantastically until they hit school age. And then that's when we realised that the support that should be there wasn't really there. It ended up that we were one of the first ones to get 32-hour support in mainstream school, and we took the local authority for a judicial review for failure of care, because they took the care package off the boys for being in mainstream school. Completely flipped round on its head now, where they've got more kids with severe disabilities in mainstream school because there's nowhere else to put them. But at the time, 18 years ago, that was a different story. So for me, getting involved with Wheel of Carers was a case of don't always believe what you've been told, research it, because a lot of the time decisions are made on monetary value. So it was always research what you think you're entitled to, find out whether you are actually entitled to it, because sometimes you're not, and then challenge the decisions. So that was the background.
0: So were you part of a group of people in similar circumstances, or were you as it were fighting the system?
1: Yes, basically. And the more you did it, the more parents or carers you come into contact with that were fighting a similar battle. The thing is, the disabilities might be different, but the service that you get would always roughly be the same throughout the country. And as we found out with the Ofsted report recently, a lot of it is down to monetary value, right up from the government down to local authority, and the handout of provisions that they're given, how much cuts are being made throughout the local authority, and depends on what service the local authority can actually offer you, or the professionals.
0: So is it about what they can afford rather than what you as a group of parents, as it were, is entitled to? So do you think the affordness bit dominates what the entitled, so they keep backpedalling until somebody turns around and said, oh, you've actually got to do this?
1: Yes, but it's the same with any other provision, that you can only offer a service with what finances you've got. And unfortunately, the more you cut that service, it's more of a detrimental value to what you offer people.
0: If there's a legal requirement, I work for a local authority and for many years, and I'm a local authority sort of guy, so I'm not here to really criticise. I don't like criticising local authorities because they're very difficult situations. That they've got only a certain amount of money, and it's people with sharp elbows that actually get it, and the ones that haven't got sharp elbows sadly tend to be the ones that often need it more than the others. But
1: no, I agree. I agree with that.
0: And I think it's a very difficult conundrum. So I'm not here criticising local authorities because they're in a very difficult situation. On the other hand, you and your, as it were, colleagues, so to speak, are also in a very difficult situation because you're presented with two disabled kids that need support.
1: And I completely agree with what you said. My argument, and I did write a piece, and it's on the Facebook, anybody can read it. My argument is how are the powers that be expect their workforce to provide a service when there's no money there? And the thing is, you can keep cutting and keep cutting. And at the end of the day, as with the Ofsted report, who's actually to blame? Can you blame the staff for providing a bad service? But how can they provide a service

0: when there's no staff and there's no money to do that? Do you complain about the councillors not picking up and not questioning how the money's being spent? Do you complain to the local authority because they haven't got the money there? Or does it go straight up to the government for not giving the local authority the money to provide that service? So it swings and roundabouts, really. You can keep blaming everybody, but then everybody should sit together and say, OK, how can we... We know there's no money. So how do we all sit together and
1: so is that the, genesis of We Love Carers, then? That sort of catch-22 kind of scenario. We're all in this together. How do we know the local authority... I'm going to be generous, because I work for the local authority, so I will be that. I try to do their best, and especially frontline staff, more often. You hear it in the National Health, don't you? It's not the frontline staff that get the criticism. Mm-hmm. It's everybody else that gets the criticism.
0: Yeah.
1: Was that the genesis of We Love Carers all those years ago? Like, here we are, a bunch of parents who are trying to survive in a very hostile environment.
0: I think so. Obviously, our play group was set up way back when we first started, and that was set up for families who weren't entitled to direct payments or personal assistance or any support by the local authority. So our original play group, Chaos it's called, was set up on the pretext that the families come along, they could leave the kids for a couple of hours, they could go and get a bit of respite, go and do a bit of shopping without the kids being there. And we'll go and have a cup of coffee. Some of them actually went back home and had a kip. So that was the whole premise of the play scheme starting as well. So that there was that peer support together, that they could look after each other, really, and that the parents or the carers, because it's not just parental carers, any carer knew that they weren't on their own, really.
1: So that was the original start of the group. How's it developed in the intervening years? How many of them were you at that initial time?
0: That initial time, there was probably only a handful. Obviously, there was myself and Mark who started it. But the people that came along, there's probably about 10, 15 families that would come along and come and have a cup of coffee or... Like I said, come and have a chat, fill out forms, benefit forms, or just turn up at the playgroup. Last year, because we're now based at the Mary Stevens Centre.
1: Down in Stourbridge?
0: The one in Stourbridge. Yep. We're going through community asset transfer for having the building now.
1: All right. Full circle. And it's a bit better than the one I had in Briley Hill.
0: Yeah, definitely a bit better than that.
1: No cannabis farms this
0: no
1: time.
0: No cannabis farms in there. That's another story, yep. on average, we have about 20,000 people come through the door.
1: In a year?
0: In a year.
1: 20,000, yeah. That's a bit different from...
0: Yeah.
1: A two dozen, as it were.
0: There's 30,000 carers in Dudley, unpaid carers.
1: 30,000 unpaid carers.
0: Well, that's known unpaid carers.
1: Yeah.
2: Wow.
0: So obviously, you could maybe double or treble that. So that's purely drawn off from the census.
1: Gosh, you think about that economic saving to the taxpayer.
0: Yes. One thing when we did the community asset transfers, they did ask us to put down or work out our worth to the local authority. So it wasn't including health, and it was done purely basically on the amount of people that came through the door. So we saved the local authority about $8.25 million a year.
1: I bet. I was in a meeting last week with Nick Venning, the Deputy Lieutenant, about a King's Award meeting, and he and a couple of us were talking about the... great thing about Dudley is its volunteer sector. It's remarkable volunteer sector, and one of the things they talked about was in times of austerity that which we're still going through, how much it saves the the government, if you like, and us as taxpayers.
0: Yes.
1: In terms of provision, because so it's gradually diminishing in all sectors.
0: Yes.
1: And how much the voluntary sector, and 8.5 million quid is quite a lot of money.
0: It is. Yeah, it is. And as I said, that's not including health.
1: And that's not included. We've come up to another 10 minutes, haven't we, Billy?
2: We have, yeah.
1: I think so. Let's have another song. What are we going to have this time?
2: We're going to have Drifters, a classic by the Drifters, Save the Last Dance for Me.

0: So we've heard from Mel about all the sort of sporting element and Rachel about the relocators. And the link here is our mate, and especially Billy's mate, Pete.
1: Yeah, yeah. I'm your best mate.
0: Your best mate, Pete. And so what's your link, Rachel, with Pete? We all love Pete, don't we, really?
2: Yeah. I'm trying to think how long ago it was. I think it might have been more Sue, actually. Obviously, Pete was councillor at the time, so yeah. I probably went and moaned to him quite considerably for a long, long time. And obviously then spoke to Sue a bit more, obviously being health visitor. She's quite interested in, obviously, what we do with the kids, etc. And then on the journey, we got to know Rachel Murray.
0: Yes, of course.
2: And obviously her story with Jude, etc. So, yeah, it's all sort of things and roundabouts and who we were meeting up with. So I would say the first time probably spoke to P was probably to have a moan at him. Yeah. I think went to one of the functions at Katie's. They were raising money for We Love Carers, and he came along with Sue. And we started having a good chat then as well about what the charity was about.
0: He's a good man, Pete. And yours is through the Wolves connection then?
1: Well, it's...
0: No.
1: It's indirectly through the Wolves connection, but a lot of it is through former mayors of Dudley, such as Dave Tyler, yeah. Mohammed Hanif,
0: yeah.
1: And the lovely, obviously, Rose Cook-Monk.
0: Yeah.
1: Who?
0: Well, she never made it to mayor, but.
1: But she got involved with that, and I was on the. I was asked by Rose to be on a committee, the Duncan Edwards Committee.
0: Okay, yeah. Because she had that big exhibition a few years ago, didn't she?
1: Yeah, and so I think did a lot with Pete. Was really good with that as well, and then but I'd known Pete before as well. So yeah, it's over probably 10, 20 years. And you know, I was honoured that he asked me to support him this year. You know, which is going to be great, because if you don't get on with Pete Lowe, you're the problem, not Pete.
0: Yeah, I think it is. But it's the good thing about Pete, he always appreciates straight talking, doesn't he?
1: Absolutely.
0: Yeah, like you probably found that. Yeah. I've got a problem here. How are you going to help me deal with it? And my first experience with Pete was actually Black Country Radio, and I'd been in my background's music, and I was involved with Dudley Performing Arts, and I'd left them, but I was with Black Country Radio, and I was particularly aggrieved with something that was going on in the way that council were dealing with Dudley Performing Arts, even though I'd left. And I had a real moan about it on air, live on air. And it so happened, it was when we were down at the church, and it so happened that Pete was driving around the ring road listening to, and he was chair of finance at the time. And he was driving around the ring road, and there's about 5 minutes later, there's a knock on the door, and it's Pete. And he said, can we just talk off air about what you're actually telling me about? And I think it doesn't sound right to me what you're actually going on about. So we finished the programme and we had a cup of coffee afterwards, and he went backwards and changed what the policy was for doing the performing arts. As a result, it was a crazy policy. It was to do with the fact they were stopping performances. That's right, they were going to save money by stopping performances. And I'm going, but that's crazy. It's like having a football. I think they use the whole point of having a football team. So you train all week and then don't play the game at the end of the week. It was that daft. And he saw, because, and then that's when he pointed out it was a football, you know, it was a Wolves fan. I took the mickey then as well. And then we became quite, well, not good friends at that point. And then the next time again, when we started the Black Country Festival, and we were having, and we were all in the Duke William. There are other pubs. And he said, oh, we're having a meeting a week on Tuesday or whenever it was upstairs here. I want you to come along. I said, why? I said, I just want you to come along. And as I say, the rest is history. That was the first meeting we had that kicked off the Black Country Festival. So it was all this kind of, we were all a group of doers, really. A bit like you found it and you found with Pete.
1: Yeah,
0: and that's what he's done this time, hasn't he? He's bringing a whole bunch of people together who, in their own fields, like yourself, Rachel, who are doers, of making a difference, I think.
2: Yeah, I think there is good community spirit within Dudley. And like I said, I think he's him using the platform to bring everybody together and highlight the work that everybody does, unsung heroes, as he keeps saying, is fantastic. It's great to be part of it.
0: I know when he was putting the list of groups together, he was really struggling to whittle it down rather than include people, because normally it's just been about two or three, as it were, chosen charities. Now he's got seven. So he's, and if he could have had 27, I think that was...
2: Yeah, and they're all of the community work, and like I said, the small charities out there, they're all worthy of something, because, like I said, the work that they do behind the scenes and how they keep services propped up, basically, by the work that they do unpaid.
0: Do you see that in the sort of community sports field, Mel, that, you know, everybody knows about Wolves and the Baggies and the Blues and the Vela. I better mention them all. I better mention Walsall as well. But, you know, do you see, it's not, everybody, they get all the press and they got the TV and they got here as well. But do you see it in the, it's the grassroots survive because of the volunteers?
1: Absolutely. It wouldn't have a chance without committed volunteers. You're going to get committed volunteers, especially the with the youth, with the full-time, not full-time, but the semi-pro and what have you. Yeah, semi-pro says they get paid, but you're still going to have a lot of the staff, the coaching staff and what have you, will be doing it because they'll be volunteers, basically. They may or may not sometimes get expenses, but they're not really going to make anything from it. And the essence is, along with the carers, etc., is it's for the love of what they're doing.
0: Mm. I think that's what Pete's trying to say, isn't it? I think that's what he's trying to highlight, and Sue as well in particular, is that trying to highlight all this work that goes on that actually is unseen. You know, 30,000 people are being supported by your organisation. That's quite a statement, isn't it?
2: Oh, I wouldn't go as far as that, but yeah, we're there for them.
3: Yeah.
0: Well, you are, just by saying that, you're there for them, you're supporting them, and you're there for them, that being there for them is huge. Yeah. It's huge. Mm. If you ask them, you say, "Oh, we're there for you," as a kind of throwaway line. And to them, it's absolutely massive. Like, where would they be with that?
3: I think with the clubs as well, and talking to Norman at the Baggies, they've all got the foundations, but they don't go and shout out to the public, "Oh yeah, we've done this for the homeless in Wolverhampton." They just do it. You know, all the stuff the Baggies do and the Wolves Foundation do, Walsall, when we went over to Warsaw. Yeah. So much community-based now. And I think that's held on to the grassroots of football was a working-class sport. Yeah. And they've stayed true to that, I think.
0: I felt when we went over to the Walsall guys, when we launched the Black Country Radio over and an extra on DAB over there, that it was a real commitment.
3: Yeah.
0: And it wasn't...
3: It is.
0: It wasn't just about hopefully getting new bums on seats in the future.
3: No.
0: It really was, we're doing this because we've got a responsibility as a key cultural asset in the community, and we want to give back and we want to make a difference in our community. I was really impressed with those guys.
3: Well,
0: over there.
3: That's the same, I'm sure it is at Wolves. It's definitely the same at the Baggies.
1: You're right, I have a lot to do with the Wolves Foundation. And, I've got, we in various aspects to what they do. But then when you realise that over 50 separate organisations that they help in the local area, you know, you kind of draw drops and you go, wow. Mm. But as you've just said, they don't shout about it. They just do it. And that's the same at the Baggies. I've been over to the Baggies, to the Hawthorns, and done things there with their senior group or the senior supporters, the dementia group and whatever.
3: Yeah.
1: And, absolutely brilliant. The same at Wolves and you know, I'm sure all the clubs in the local area.
0: I didn't know about this. I mean, I've taken an interest in sport. I've been to all the grounds. I'm not a fan. When people ask me who do you support, I say Halifax Town, because that's where I'm from. And they go, oh, right, okay, but who do you support? I said Halifax Town. And it's a really nice answer around you, because you don't get thumped by anybody then. But the point being, I had no idea. I've been here 40-odd years, interesting sport. I always look out for the local club's results, because you do, don't you? And, well, unless you're a Wolves fan, you couldn't care less about their baggage. Well, you do look and hope they've lost. But I didn't know about all these foundations at all. And that just shows, doesn't it, that the work is unsung, hero stuff.
1: Well, that's right. That's right. And the just going up on the other thing there about there's only a small percentage of what I call idiots.
0: Yeah, I know. I'm only
1: that follow fun, you know, the, with the football.
3: Yeah, yeah.
1: Every true supporter, which is the vast, vast majority, just appreciate that somebody, like we've got a Spurs fan here. Everybody supports their club.
3: Yeah.
1: And as long, you know, and the big thing that I say to people is support your club. Why are you trying to have a go at somebody else's club when it's nothing to do with your club? It might be local, or it might be the rivalry. Obviously, the big rivalry, Spurs, is Arsenal, so they're going to be even more fed up at the moment that Arsenal are doing so well. But all credit to people supporting their club.
0: Yeah. Because when you're a Halifax Town supporter, you've got to have some,
1: absolutely. But the thing is with football, it's such a magnet and a focal point to bring communities together. And this is what this is all about. It's communities and the community spirit and the fact that we galvanise together in the community spirit to help. Mm. And that's the point. Because it goes back to our ancient DNA, which hasn't changed for thousands of years, in the fact that when you go back, we were hunter-gatherers. We got our own little villages, and we were part of our own little tribe, wherever. And everybody got their job to do, whether you were hunter-gatherer or you looked after the kids, you made the fires, you built the huts. You did your job, but all the community banded together and everybody was supported. And the thing was that if you got what you call excommunicated from your tribe, thousands of years, it meant almost certain death. Because you were into the wilderness, cast into the wilderness. And that's why it's really the glue that holds the communities together is that it's our tribe. We'll do everything that we can to support our community.
0: And I think that's what Pete's highlighting, I think.
1: That's the beauty of it, yeah.
0: So I think in the last few minutes we've got left after the last song.
3: We've got two left. Yeah.
0: We'll just see where it goes into the next few years and see how Pete can glue it together even more, I think. So
3: here we go.
0: We'll
3: have a bit of Zeppelin, shall we?
0: Okay, especially for Mel over there.

0: So we're just talking. We've got about 6 minutes to go before we go into a final Slade number. We're just talking about communities and glue, and I think that's what Pete's and Sue are talking about, isn't it? And that's what they are highlighting this year, rather than individual charities choosing seven, not random, but seven across various sectors, the arts and health and social care and sport. And I think probably today we've got sporting and social care, if I can lump you into that general area. How do you, just looking forward a bit in your two sectors? I mean, I'm in the arts, so I could waffle on forever about the arts, and probably will and do. But how do you, Rachel, see that developing in the peach year, really, and linking with, because there are various other, if you like, social care groups, aren't there? With that Alfie Johnson, for instance, as well.
1: Yeah. For us, in an ideal world, we wouldn't be here.
0: Yeah, absolutely. Like food bank, isn't it?
1: Yeah, like food bank, yeah. Unfortunately, we're seeing an increase in the numbers that are coming to us that need support, either in education, help with benefit form filling. On average, we bring in about 1.3 million a year benefits for people. So that's on an increase. I think more on the kids' side. A lot of people look at us as a charity for children, but we're not. We're for all carers. But a lot of the stresses are with parent carers.
0: I mean, you just touched on something there. Kids as carers. That's a whole different. Could spend a whole hour on that, couldn't we?
1: Yeah. Like I said, my daughters. I had my lads when she was six. She basically spent most of her youth as a young carer.
0: Yeah.
1: And it's not basically for us as a family. It wasn't a case of, you need to do this, you need to look after the boys. But it's like, can you pick a nappy up? Can you do this? You can't go to this party because we've got to take the kids to an appointment. Like that.
0: And sorry, I digress there. But,
1: yeah. No, I agree. And it's even worse for young carers who have to look after parents, who completely lose their childhood. And like I said, that needs to be addressed. I think there's a big thing at the moment about care. Well, people, kids who are in care, who don't get the support when they leave as soon as they hit 16.
0: So do you see this linkage that Pete, and particularly Sue, I think, because obviously a health background, well, Pete as well, black health background. Do you see it as a really good thing that's happening, that linking across the sector?
1: Yes, I think the difference with, I suppose, I'm not saying that previous mayors didn't do a good job. They did a fantastic job. But I think the fact that they're highlighting so many different aspects of services that are out there, like I said, within the sport, within health, within social services and arts, etc., that they've divvied it out to so many areas is a fantastic idea. And I think hopefully it'll make people aware of how many services are out there that, like I keep saying, are running below the radar and do so much work for other people. So they've got a great platform and they've done an amazing job.
0: How do you see it moving forward and if you like, across the sports sector, Mel, and if you like, the ambassador, your role in that?
2: Well, sport is a massive thing for obviously physical health.
0: Yeah.
2: But also massive for mental and emotional well-being as well.
0: Yeah.
2: That's the big thing. That's what I want to get the message over as far as an ambassador for sport. Yet it's great if you're playing it at what you call an elite level or semi-pro, whatever, pro. But the vast, vast majority of people love their sport, and it's there for their physical well-being as well as their mental and emotional health. And that's the big message that I want to get over. during the...
0: And so you're doing that by obviously attending and going at things. But
2: yeah.
0: I presume you're also doing it, if you swear, behind the scenes as well and meeting the various volunteer groups and everything else.
2: Well, yeah, I mean, a lot of the stuff that I do now is all about performance. And, I love talking to groups, whether it be schools, academies, or groups outside of that as well. And then giving them the basics of how to perform, how to actually perform, especially under pressure.
0: Yeah.
2: And that's all about sorting out your mental and emotional well-being and being in the right emotional state to perform, but also to enjoy your victories, but to accept the defeats which you're going to get in the right way.
0: So it's been great.
3: Brilliant.
0: Having you both in. Billy's going to take us out, I think, because he's the one watching the clock for me. So, Mel, Rachel, thank you so much. Two very different but obviously interlinked things. You're both working hard, linking up with Pete, Ambassador and support. So, brilliant. Thanks for coming in. And we'll no doubt see you at various gigs that Pete and Sue organise. So, thanks for over to you quickly.
3: Great stuff, yeah. We might as well keep it local. So, this is Slade and Far, Far.

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1: From the Sky News Centre at 6. MPs have rejected proposals to legalise assisted dying in England and Wales by a majority of 16. The bill now won't progress through Parliament. Critics voiced safeguarding concerns, but supporters claim there'd be adequate checks in place. Preet Cargill's one of 286 MPs against the bill.
2: Largely it was unsafe, it was unworkable. We heard from Royal Colleges, many of the groups that work with vulnerable people, saying that this was an unworkable bill. It pretty much hasn't changed from the previous bill that we'd already debated in this House, and that was largely a concern.
1: Donald Trump's paid tribute to the authentic spirit of America on the 25th anniversary of 9/11. Almost 3,000 people were killed, including when two planes hit the World Trade Center in New York. Kathy Comerford survived. She managed to escape the South Tower and every year listens to victims' names being read out.
3: After the names are read, I go down to the beach where there's a beautiful memorial. And then, And then I have dinner with the family. I do try to just be in the moment and be thankful. Today's a hard one.
1: The Pentagon was also hit. Passengers fought hijackers on a fourth plane which crashed in Pennsylvania. Police say anyone wearing face coverings at planned anti-migrant demonstrations in Portsmouth this weekend could face arrest. Officers in Hampshire say they'll use powers to allow peaceful protest. New guidelines will give girls in Northern Ireland the legal right to wear trousers to school. A committee chairman says the ministers in Stormont should explain why it took so long. In sport, England's cricketers are being made to work hard for victory in the third test against Pakistan. A short while ago, the tourists had edged into a 34-run at Edgbaston after reaching 354 for 8 in their second innings. And Oasis have used a drone to show a drop, their biggest hint yet, about a new tour. The band's logo was illuminated in the sky above Manchester.

0: Good evening, everybody. Happy Friday. Well, what a week it's been. I hope you're feeling nice and relaxed. This is me, Jen, the Wellbeing Hour. I've got it all the way the wrong way around. This is the Wellbeing Hour with me, Jen. This is your chance to tune in, chill out, just relax and listen to my wonderful guest. And I have got a fabulous guest in the studio with me today. Hello, Wendy.
1: Hiya, Jen.
0: I have the wonderful Wendy Garrett, who is a learning and development specialist, people management, all about people, really, right?
1: All about the people.
0: And we'll be talking about this term. Wendy's already told me she doesn't like this term, but I'm going to say it because it is... what it is, the accidental managers. I think we'll all understand that concept when we come to talk about it.
1: Definitely, yeah. There's a lot of us about.
0: Yeah, it's a situation I found myself in my history as well, so it's interesting. But you're all about workplace wellbeing and resilience and mental health at work and things like that, right?
1: Absolutely, yeah. Just helping people have better conversations and maybe some difficult conversations. Sometimes that might be quite sensitive and, yeah, learn more skills. Learn and develop themselves and others and their teams.
0: Yeah, and I think wellbeing at work is a huge subject, right? And I put a post on LinkedIn recently, actually, because I've been going through quite a lot of personal stress. And I was at a time in my life where I had time to be there for people that needed me. But even then, what was going on in my life, it was very difficult and very stressful. And I thought, imagine if I had a really stressful, horrible job on top of this as well, and I was working and all of this, and I thought, how would I cope with that? How would someone help me? How do people help their employees navigate personal stress? Yeah. So because work can either be the thing that is supporting you or makes it worse, right?
1: Absolutely. And we have so much going on, don't we? We show up at work and, you know, back in the day, we were probably told to leave our problems at the door.
0: Exactly.
1: Get on with your job. But it isn't like that now. You know, it's constantly on our mind. We're thinking about, yeah, other stuff that's going on that might be taking our time. And like you've just said, you've had some personal stuff going on. It takes space in our minds and we can't maybe always focus on everything else and everybody else. And sometimes we just need to put ourselves first on occasion where we need to. And there's a... I recently heard somebody say this week about you only have so many spoons to give. And, you know, you might wake up and you've got X amount of spoons and everybody has different amounts and sometimes you can't give them all out. You need to keep some for yourself as well. Or I like to think of it as your battery on your phone. You know, we've all got a social battery and when that starts to get low, we need to plug that in and recharge and do the things to look after ourselves.
0: Absolutely, absolutely. And I think wellbeing at work is becoming more prevalent. Like you say, we were told, oh, leave your problems at home. But we're just people. And sometimes work can be a distraction. It can be helpful.
1: Absolutely.
0: And sometimes it can be the thing that breaks the straw sometimes. Yeah. But sometimes we are just people. And we're carrying all these things, all these bags or whatever, and we can't just put them down and pick them up because they're an integral part of who you are. And I think how that integrates into work is fascinating. It's fascinating. So I'm really excited to talk to you today about all this, Wendy.
1: Great to be here and have the opportunity. Thanks, Jen.
0: Oh, no, wonderful. You're very bubbly, looking fabulous in red. So it's wonderful to have you in the studio because this is a subject that's really important, really close to my heart. I've some of the industries that I've worked in and some of the jobs that I've done and some of the work that I do now as well. So you've picked some fantastic songs.
1: Yes.
0: You've picked a great song to kick us off with. It's a really upbeat and appropriate song for the weather that we've been having.
1: Yeah, and it's a Friday night.
0: Exactly. Yes. So let's start your Friday night, people, with Katrina and the Waves, Walking on Sunshine. What a way to go into Friday evening. Take it away.

0: just a Friday tune. Epic choice there, Wendy.
1: Good feel good tune, isn't it?
0: Fantastic. It always makes me feel good. So tell us a little bit about your story. How did you get into look at learning development people and all this accidental manager and mental health? How did you get into that? Where have you come from in your story?
1: Oh, wow. Okay. We've only got an hour. When I was 12, I wanted to be a holiday rep. I saw these ladies abroad with their clipboard and lipstick on, and I just thought, I want a bit of that. So went off to college, did that, went away and worked in Spain. Absolutely loved it.
0: It's a hard job though, right?
1: Yeah. Well, I thought everybody went on holiday and would always be happy.
0: I'm laughing because I know a friend who's a travel rep and I know that's not true.
1: I was quite surprised back in, it was 2002, 2003 and 2004 that I was a rep, and written reports were the job, and I would spend hours writing complaints, by hand, and ripping off the coloured sheets. They had one copy, I kept one, and but it was also amazing just living that kind of lifestyle. And then I was at uni, did hospitality management. And did that and loved it. And I absolutely love progressing people, finding out what their hopes and dreams were and where did they want to go, and internally progressing people if that was what they wanted to do. Went backpacking one way to Australia. I didn't really intend to come back, but things happen and just doors open. Or actually, it was a family holiday to Egypt and I had real fear of missing out. Okay. So I came home and went with them the following year. But swapped Australia for the family holiday. And then that gave me a little bit of time to reflect on what did I love doing. And staff development and team development was always the big part of my role that I loved. So retrained, worked with apprentices, and then went into student accommodation in the learning and development role. And then that was all about leadership management, the managers progressing them, realising that some people had got a job and maybe not knowing how to talk to their teams and their people. And then the mental health piece came in, because people were maybe not being honest about their reasons why they are off work. So they would say to the HR, I sat under the HR team in L&D, learning and development, and they would, oh, you know, so-and-so's called in, he's not at work this week with a bad back. And then I was often out at site with training and meeting people, and I'd just check in with people and go, oh, how are you doing? And they would be like, oh, yeah, I've been off. Yeah, I know you've been off. You're feeling better now, you know. But you've really shouldn't be lifting that, should you? And, oh, Wendy, it's not my back. Oh, well, what is it then? Oh, you know, the doctor signed me off with the happy pills. And I was like, right, okay, well, what's going on? Do you want to talk to me about it? And we would talk about medications and depression and anxiety. And then I just thought, this is a big problem. How can we help and support people if we don't know the reason why they're off work? We're telling them light duties, don't lift heavy stuff, but that's not helping their mind. So I just went on a bit of a exploratory, I don't know what you really call it, just talking to different people and why the stigma exists, why they wouldn't tell their bosses, why they're not telling HR. And then we put together a program about running mental health training and awareness. And then that took us into 2020. And then unfortunately, the organization I worked for was bought out, was made redundant. But that's where opportunities open and doors. And that's where Garrett Learning started. I didn't really have a plan. And
0: nobody ever does.
1: No. And then on the Thursday night, somebody contacted me and said, Wendy, could you teach this to online on Monday? Yeah, no problem. Always for me, I just say yes and figure it out later.
0: That's absolutely my attitude as well.
1: Yeah, is it?
0: I think it's Richard Branson,
1: isn't it?
0: That say says, yes, learn how later.
1: Absolutely. And we just did that. And Monday morning, I was online delivering. I was like, oh. From home on the sofa, because I didn't even have a desk then. And 6 years later, here I am still doing it and loving it. And what's really great is you get to meet with lots of different organisations, lots of different people, and there's so many similarities. Yeah. And the people managing kind of problems and concerns I had 20 years ago still exist now. I don't know why we haven't kind of changed and why they still exist, but I suppose that's good for me being able to still help people in that way. So
0: do you think the landscape around people being more open about it has changed though? Have you noticed that, or is it still the same?
1: With like mental health and wellbeing, definitely in some organisations, if they welcome that, if they understand that we have those challenges and we can't leave them at the door. But I think there's still some work to do with some organisations, and we have different cultures and backgrounds to think about, and how, you know, the term mental health doesn't even exist in some people's worlds. So there's still a lot to do, but I think for every person that just takes some time, whether it's a 4-hour course or 2 days to do the full mental health training, or they engage in some people development coaching, it just helps with those compassionate conversations because we're all human beings, aren't we?
0: And do you think it comes from a top down at the culture and the openness? Does it come from the top down, or is it the people in the business that make the difference?
1: I think it's everyone. I think we've all got a part to play. Absolutely. If you've got someone senior in your organisation that is championing this and maybe has had some challenges of their own and understands how it impacts from the top, it's understanding that there's a massive return on investment. There's the human cost of workplace wellbeing, but there's also that bottom line cost, you know, if people are off sick or mistakes are happening, all the hidden stuff.
0: Turnover as well, right?
1: Turnover, of their team, and, you know, gross misconduct or people losing their job because of their health, which, you know, mental health, which shouldn't really be happening, but it does. So, and then obviously, you know, I was an L&D team member and I really did try to get some people on board, and it helps with senior investment and involvement, but just keep going. You'll eventually meet someone, or if you're like me, I'm very persistent, they just back down in the end.
0: I was just thinking in my mind, you don't seem like the kind of woman who's going to take no for an answer anyway.
1: Yeah, I kind of know where I want to go and what we want to do and how we want to change things. And I tried to find people on my page and they were like, yeah, let's build a little army and we're going to do this.
0: I think when you're working in L&D and you're working in that presentation and training, especially when you're trying to win things over, you kind of have to be that in your face kind of person. Because I've got a background in L&D as well, so I understand that. And you have to be that person who's not afraid to stand up and say the things that people in the room are going, oh God, not really. You have to be that person and thick-skinned as well.
1: Yeah, and bring them on board with you, don't you?
0: You've got to take them on a journey.
1: Yeah, absolutely.
0: Absolutely. You seem like the kind of woman who's going to capture people's attention, Wendy, to me.
1: I hope so. I love what I do as well. And I think that's always a really, you know, like you're here passionate about talking to people and meeting new people. And, you know, and it's I think if we love what we do and we know it, you know, I'm not going to change the world, but if I can impact,
0: but you might change someone's world, and that's the most important thing,
1: or helping enable someone else to change someone or support someone in some way. And, you know, it's a little bit like giving, isn't it? If you give and it makes people feel good, and then they can give in their way. So it's just
0: Sometimes it's just about, like you said, you can't save the world for everyone, but you can make such a big difference in, or even a small difference in someone's life. It's a good thing, right?
1: Yeah, definitely. Exactly.
0: So we will talk a little bit more about what you actually do with these companies and how you work with them. But we're going to go into your next song, which is such a lovely song. You've picked some really nice, lovely, uplifting songs for a Friday evening. So we're going to chat about The Beatles, All You Need Is Love. Is there a reason you've picked this song?
1: I just think it's a really nice feel-good song, and I wanted to do like different types of songs, maybe, just because we're all different. And I don't know, music uplifts us in different ways and can send us on a bit of a journey sometimes, and, you know, just sit and enjoy or let your mind go where it goes.
0: Absolutely. The Beatles, All You Need Is Love.

0: Everybody, you talked about your organisation, Garrett Learning. So what exactly do you do with companies? How do you work with them? What do you go in and do? Do you just go in and they ask you to do one of your, have you got standard courses? Do you go and do an assessment? Talk us through how you work.
1: Yeah, so every organisation is different. They might just be needing to get this done for a code of conduct or a reason. There might be some more motive behind it, that their staff absence is low, or they've got poor mental health in their teams and they just actually don't know what to do. So they might put people on an awareness course. So I run as an instructor under MHFA England. So we have the whole suite of services from them and the programmes, including specific ones for managers as well. And then I run my own qualified as a coach, because what I did find is when I was running a group leadership, people management, development programmes, everybody would have kind of an individual issue as well. So although we're addressing how to manage a team, how to do feedback, how to have a conversation and a supportive one to bring people along, or, you know, even how to run a team meeting, things like that, people would then have individual queries or questions which they might not want to talk about in front of a group. So that's where the one-to-one coaching comes in really, really nicely, because they can talk to somebody external to their business, which is great. It's confidential, and they can talk to me. Like, they might not talk to their boss for fear of judgment or that they can't do their job, and we can talk through that, and it's great to hear that they couldn't do something, and then we meet up 2 weeks later and then they're able to do it. So companies come to me with a problem, basically. Wendy, this is our problem, this is our issue, what do you think, what can you suggest? And then, because I've been doing this on my own now for 6 years, I've had a couple of people now come back to me and say, right, we've put mental health first aiders into our businesses, what does that now look like?
0: Yeah.
1: So it's really exciting to be a part of that journey and be part of the bigger picture, because what I do miss about employment is being part of a bigger project and seeing things through. So now I've got a team of people that we've trained together in mental health first aid, then now we bring them on board, and what does that look like, and what support do you need for the organisation to do your role, and just looking at the bigger piece and wellbeing strategies and audits or team surveys about what they want, what they need, what would be helpful, rather than making that assumption, actually, what do you want?

0: and what can we put into place? What does a reasonable adjustment look like? How, you know, what further support? So I found with the training that we would do a course now, and then they don't come back for 3 years to refresh. So I've now created monthly drop-in sessions that has guest speakers, a little bit like what we're doing today. And they just drop in and it's 50 minutes and get to learn something from different aspects. So we've got someone coming in to talk about how to talk about cancer in the workplace. What does financial well-being look like? What does grief in the workplace, and how can we support people? So it's okay coming onto a course, but that's for managers, people managers, leaders, just to really understand like how to have those conversations, because until you're sitting in a room with someone, what do you say? Yeah. And sometimes we can say the wrong things and it might make it worse. It might make people disconnect. And other times we just need to stop and listen. And I think we just need to be reminded of that sometimes, that just would you like to talk to me is so helpful. Yeah. And I suppose that's where the coaching piece comes in. People sometimes know what they need if you can give them the space to think about it.
1: Yeah, there's one of the guys who talks about mental health online, I can't remember his name, but he runs a course about the mental health first aid and suicide awareness. And one of the things he always says is if you ask someone they're okay, ask them twice.
0: Yeah,
1: because the first response is I'm fine.
0: Yeah. Or what does fine look like then? What is fine? What's fine look like for you?
1: But I think it's interesting what you say about sometimes we can say the wrong thing, because even being well-intentioned and thinking you're doing the right thing, you can accidentally say, and I'm the biggest person putting my foot in my mouth. I call it foot in mouth disease. But I never mean to say the wrong thing. But sometimes it can just, so I think sometimes some guidance about, have a think before you say this, or so that's really interesting.
0: Yeah, definitely. And I think we sometimes give advice because we're trying to help and we're trying to fix problems. And as people managers, that probably is a little bit of our job, isn't it? People come to us, have got questions, as a manager, we fix it. But when it's mental health and workplace wellbeing, we can't fix people and they need to want to go on that journey when they're ready. And we can't fix it. And I think it's remembering that we don't have that magic wand and we don't, you know, we can't, and one size doesn't fit all as well. You know, there's sometimes our standard operating procedures that we follow, but with mental health it's not that way.
1: And I think a lot of, so I think firstly managers are natural problem solvers in most cases, and they want to, right, if you do A then you'll get B and it will be fine. But also, even if you're not manager, from a human point of view, we've got our own biases. We give advice from what we think is right, what our own experience. And I'm reading a fascinating book about the brain and how our reality is shaped, and it's really interesting. But just sometimes that's that person that you're talking to is not you. They don't have your experience and it's not you. And, and it's really hard sometimes to hold back when you think you know what they should do.
0: Yeah, definitely. Because you want to help, right? Yeah. So you're just like, oh, I can see you're in pain right now, whether it's mental or physical. We just don't want you to feel like that anymore. And actually, like, one of my go-to questions is, what will make life easier for you right now? Because asking what do you need is a massive question. Is that in life? Is that personal? Is that work? But what do you need right now that could make life a little bit easier for you? It could be, actually, if I could get off work half an hour earlier today, it just means I can pick up the prescription, I can get it to my parents, I can pick my kids up, I can do X, Y, and Z. But leaving half an hour later, I'm going to miss the closing time, and that adds extra stress because then we haven't got the meds or whatever it is. And it might be something like that, or it might, you know, it's just those little changes. And actually, in the big scheme of things, is it going to have a massive impact? Yeah. Is it going to help? Is it taking a little bit of stress off our shoulders? Those bags you mentioned about carrying around, you know, one less thing or whatever. What can we do to make it? Is there anything we can do to make life easier for you right now? What does that look like? And then let them think about that answer, that silence there, and stop speaking. Which
1: don't be afraid of the silence.
0: Let the silence roll, which I'm sometimes not very good at. You know, it's a constant learning thing, isn't it? And I'm the same. Sometimes I say things, I'm like, oh, Wendy, you should know better than that. But we do, it's all learning. And what's helpful for one person might not be helpful for another, but you're
1: absolutely
0: right.
1: I think it's important. I think my husband, who's doing our producing today, we have this conversation sometimes, and I think the question that I've started to ask is, how can I help you? How do you want me to help you?
0: Yes.
1: How do you want me to help you?
0: Yes.
1: Because what I think I want to do to help you. Me and my husband, we have very different attitudes to being sick. I like all of the attention. He likes to be left alone. So for me, I've had to really force myself to go, to stop bothering him, going, do you want this? Can I help you with this? Oh, let me do that. Because to me, that's what I want.
0: Yes.
1: He hasn't quite got the other way around yet. He doesn't give me the attention I need when I'm sick.
0: Maybe we need to ask for it.
1: Oh, trust me, I do.
0: He's nodding. But the audience, he's nodding.
1: I think it's really interesting to just try and stop and think what bias am I bringing to this, and do I need to just listen more? And it's a really interesting conversation. I could talk about it all day. We have limited time, so we'll move on to our next song, which I have to say, listeners, is one of my absolute favourite songs.
0: Love it.
1: I love this song. It makes me happy whenever I hear it, and I hope it does the same for you, listeners. This is Bob Marley, Three Little Birds.

0: off the air then, we were talking about managers and how managers can influence people's experience at work. Yes. And we mentioned, you mentioned to me earlier a concept of the accidental manager. So what do you mean by the accidental manager? Talk us through that.
1: So the accidental manager is, and I know you opened it up saying I don't really like it. I think there could be a better phrase, because it's, you're really good at your job, really good. And then your boss says, oh, we've got a supervisory position or a team leader position. I think you should go for it because you're really good at your job. And they get it. And then what comes with that is a whole heap of people to manage, which is a whole different set of skills. So although they might have got, and that's why I think I don't like the phrase, because they've got this job, they've got the promotion, but now you're an accident, you know, but it wasn't, it was on purpose. We applied for the job. And obviously sometimes we're thrown in at the deep end. Yeah. You know, you might become an accidental manager because they're off sick, they leave, and then you're just put into that position. So they're everywhere. I've been them, and it's a case of you're in that swimming pool, and you've got to either swim and learn very quickly, or you're not. And then we need some help, really.
0: It's a position I've been in myself, and I actively go out of my way to avoid people management. It's one of my least favourite things. Although I'm very much a people person, I think that's part of the problem, because I'm a people pleaser. And I think when you're in a management position, sometimes you have to have difficult conversations, you have to do difficult things, and you have to make difficult decisions. And I struggle with that because I want to make everyone happy, and I want everyone to love me, be my friend. Yeah. And that doesn't really work when you're a manager. And I've had very little support in how to be a manager and I think now if I was a manager now, I'd be better at it than I was years ago when I first got thrust into that position. But it's not something that I enjoy. And a friend of mine, she used to have a horrible term for it when she was dealing with all the, because she had a really big team, and it was a call center team, and she would talk about all the little things that you have to deal with, and she called it chicken farming. It's like you've got all this little to deal with, and it can be quite stressful. Definitely. And I think sometimes as well, quite often I've seen, and I'm sure you've seen as well, people get put into that manager team leader position, and I'm using air quotes when I put the manager in, but they're also expected to do the job as well.
1: Yes.
0: And I think that's hard, because if you're I think being a manager is a full-time job, not having to do the job as well.
1: Absolutely. There's a lot going on. And do your job well and be responsible for your team, for them doing their job and their position well as well. It's a huge responsibility. And then, like you said, we have those difficult conversations that, you know, how do we have those? What do we say? I don't want to make it worse, you know. Yeah. And I just remember myself just going to bed with a pen and paper by the side of my bed, and I couldn't sleep and had to just write things down and get it out. And, you know, that's affecting your sleep, then your energy levels the next day. You're not switching off, you know. And I haven't written a book, but, you know, everybody says there's a book in you, don't they? Yeah. And mine is... Mine, I think, is going to be titled "Don't Make Them Cry." Make Them Cry. Sorry, I got that wrong. Make Them Cry, because that was some advice I had from a manager.
0: Wow.
1: Make your team members cry so you know they care and they will do your job better for you. Can you imagine that?
0: Wow, I'm in shock.
1: So I just thought eventually there's a book in me about writing all the things I've been told to do. So, yeah, some really tough, toxic management.
0: Yeah.
1: And it's took a lot of processing for me to go, that was very, very wrong. And then I had a temporary job. Sorry, Greggs. I knew I was only going to be there for 10 months managing your shop. But I then did like the opposite. And I was just like, I'm going to just be really experimental with this job. Super laid back. You know what? You're a team. Do what you want. That also didn't work either. But I just knew I had 10 months just to practice really and see what happened.
0: Yeah.
1: I mean, we made some changes for the positive, but just there's some tough lessons out there, and it's been really hard and like an emotional journey for me, some of the things I've done, and unfortunately haven't been there when been there for them or said or done the right thing. But we learn, don't we?
0: Yeah.
1: You know, like you said, I don't know if you were the same, but I remember going in for interviews and be like, oh, what's your aspirations? Oh, I really want to manage people, you know. And I'm a bit the same now, you know. I don't think I would really want a team, but I'm going to help you if you do want to manage a team. And
0: it's a fine line to balance being
1: hard,
0: being nice and having that line. And I think it's a difficult one. And I often think not everybody can be a manager. Not everybody's cut out to be a manager. And I think asking someone to do that without support is a horrible, difficult thing to do.
1: Yeah.
0: Because managers can make or break your experience at work. And there's that well-known saying, I don't know where it comes from, that people don't leave jobs, they leave managers. And in my experience, that is more than true.
1: Absolutely.
0: There have been times where I've left a job because I couldn't stand working for that person anymore and they've made my life hell, or I just couldn't stand. And I think, I don't know if managers fully understand the impact they have on people's lives, not just their work lives, because they take it home.
1: Yeah, definitely. And they do, don't they? If you work for a great person, you want to go to work, you want to learn, and you know you're making a difference, and that's amazing.
0: Yeah.
1: And you know, we hear like people have like that Sunday night dread where they've got to go into work on Monday, and that's just a whole lot of energy that's just wasted, because it's just energy put into the wrong places.
0: Absolutely. So do you support people who are new to management and leadership?
1: Yeah, I love that. Just because there's like all this enthusiasm and excitement, and we want to keep hold of that in our teams, because if it disappears because they're stressed out and not coping very well, then that's a lot of energy lost, and that passion, and perhaps they're then looking for something else. So yeah, you can't train that into people.
0: Yeah.
1: So if they've got it, we want to keep hold of it, and yeah, just bring them along on the journey and keep them informed and be transparent.
0: And is that what you do in your one-to-one coaching, or do you do that in group sessions? Have you got a particular session that you work with on that?
1: Yeah, whichever the organisation wants. So I think from my past employment, it was always group training, group management training. I have done a bit of that since, but it tends to be more one-to-one, because we've all got individual needs, and some people are really good at giving the feedback. Some people might find it difficult in, I don't know, how they structure their team or individual. A lot of it is team conflict as well. So two people don't get on and how to manage that, or one person doesn't work as well as the other team members, and how to bring them up to speed and help support them in a really compassionate, supportive way. So similar. But it just depends on the organisation. I find sometimes they invite me in to do the overall problem solving piece, or what's the issue, what do they want to get out of the learning intervention, and then there's usually actually there needs to be more done in different areas with different people. So
0: have you ever had organizations bring you in and you've looked at it and gone, oh my god, this is a disaster? They've had something go on and they've brought you in because they've realized they need something, and you've walked into a situation and gone, wow.
1: But I think that's sometimes where you can make the most difference, you know, because if they recognise that. So if, for example, I never thought my role would take me into a kind of like crisis management, really. So a whole department was getting made redundant. So the message dropped on the Thursday, for example. They had me on the Friday as drop-in sessions.
0: Okay.
1: I was really surprised. So they could book in for 45 minutes each. And I was really surprised, like 8 a.m. And I know you've already mentioned the word suicide already, but this guy who was like, my life is ripped apart now. I don't even think there's no like going forward in this. I'm nearly at retirement age. No one is going to want to employ me. I've got my family to support. And I literally think this is the end of me.
0: Wow.
1: And I'm like, wow, we're like 8:05 in the morning. I've never met you before. So thank goodness I've got my management training support, but also the mental health support to link in with that. Because I think sometimes we don't realise that being put at risk of redundancy can have such a massive impact on people. And I'm really thankful that that company said, come in, be there for people if they want to talk to you. And how many people don't, how many organisations don't do that?
0: I've never known an organisation do that when going through redundancy. So I think that's a really positive thing to do.
1: Absolutely. And just having 45 minutes that they could just talk to someone, I'm hoping that made a difference, because it was like, well, why do you feel like that? Well, what are your other options? And then they brought me in kind of like a week later to do it again with other people. So, yeah, that I never saw that being a role, but having somebody external and confidential always is better than internal, or I think so. They talk to me very differently. So,
0: just on the other side, that's a big weight on your shoulders.
1: So
0: how do you then go home and switch off from that? What do you do?
1: Yeah,
0: how
1: my
0: do
1: husband you asked that. It's like, how do you do what you do all day? I like to do different things. So The mental health stuff obviously can be quite emotionally charged, but there's boundaries in place. I'm not a therapist. I'm not a counsellor. So we only go to so far, but you never know what's going to come in a one-to-one. But then I do like really nice training sessions on like time management and we get like frogs out, or we've got a customer service world where we're throwing fish around, you know, so we bring some fun and energy and changing it up. But when I'm not working, I do all sorts of different things. So I manage a poker tournament. So tournament director of a poker game.
0: I was not expecting
1: that. No, you weren't. No, so that's...
0: You're so emotionally expressive. I wasn't expecting to have a poker face.
1: Yeah, I have to really work on that, you know. Yeah, people are like, oh, Wendy's got really good cards. Look at that smile. So I run that. I also have my non-negotiable on a Wednesday, which is an hour of yoga. We were just talking in the break about pottery, and a spirograph has just come back into my life. I like to read. Music is great.
0: Yeah.
1: Music is so good, just to or put on a podcast or just talk. You know, I think you probably gather I like talking. So just talking is really good. And whether that's friends, family, counsellor, if you need it, you know, just talking can be really impactful. And just changing your mindset up, and you know you could do 1 minute of breathing, and the power of breathing is so amazing.
0: Oh, I know. You mentioned
1: breath work, people have been on, just that could just calm everything down just with a couple of deep
0: absolutely
1: breaths.
0: So I teach all my clients to do a particular breathing technique. But let's go into your next song, which is an interesting choice. Why have you picked this one? This is Sunscreen, Baz Luhrmann.
1: Oh, because it's just got lots of valuable guidance, isn't it? I've been the girl that's gone on holiday as a rep and put the oil on to get as brown as I can, and now I'm a factor 50 person. But it's just got some wise little words, and yes, the world is stressful and life can be really stressful. But actually, if we slow down a little bit, sometimes, and just take check, and I just think there will be something in this song that will resonate with the listener. One little nugget.
0: There we go. Baz Luhrmann, Sunscreen.
2: Ladies and gentlemen of the class of 99, wear sunscreen. If I could offer you only one tip for the future, sunscreen would be it. The long-term benefits of sunscreen have been proved by scientists, whereas the rest of my advice has no basis more reliable than my own meandering experience. I will dispense this advice now. Enjoy the power and beauty of your youth. Oh, never mind. You will not understand the power and beauty of your youth until they've faded. But trust me, in 20 years, you look back at photos of yourself and recall in a way you can't grasp now how much possibility lay before you and how fabulous you really looked. You are not as fat as you imagine. Don't worry about the future, or worry, but know that worrying is as effective as trying to solve an algebra equation by chewing bubblegum. The real troubles in your life are apt to be things that never crossed your worried mind, the kind that blindsides you at 4 p.m. on some idle Tuesday. Do one thing every day that scares you. Sing. Don't be reckless with other people's hearts. Don't put up with people who are reckless with yours. Floss. Don't waste your time on jealousy. Sometimes you're ahead, sometimes you're behind. The race is long. In the end, it's only with yourself. Remember compliments you receive. Forget the insults. If you succeed in doing this, tell me how. Keep your old love letters. Throw away your old bank statements. Stretch. Don't feel guilty if you don't know what you want to do with your life. The most interesting people I know didn't know at 22 what they wanted to do with their lives. Some of the most interesting 40-year-olds I know still don't. Get plenty of calcium. Be kind to your knees. You'll miss them when they're gone. Maybe you'll marry. Maybe you won't. Maybe you'll have children. Maybe you won't. Maybe you'll divorce at 40.
3: Maybe you'll dance the funky chicken on your 75th wedding anniversary. Whatever you do, don't congratulate yourself too much, or berate yourself either. Your choices are half chance. So are everybody else's. Enjoy your body. Use it every way you can. Don't be afraid of it or what other people think of it. It's the greatest instrument you'll ever own. Dance. Even if you have nowhere to do it but in your own living room. Read the directions, even if you don't follow them. Do not read beauty magazines. They will only make you feel ugly. Get to know your parents. You never know when they'll be gone for good. Be nice to your siblings. They're your best link to your past and the people most likely to stick with you in the future. Understand that friends come and go, but with a precious few, you should hold on. Work hard to bridge the gaps in geography and lifestyle, because the older you get, the more you need the people you knew when you were young. Live in New York City once, but leave before it makes you hard. Live in Northern California once, but leave before it makes you soft. Travel. Accept certain inalienable truths. Prices will rise. Politicians will philander. You too will get old. And when you do, you'll fantasize that when you were young, prices were reasonable, politicians were noble, and children respected their elders. Respect your elders. Don't expect anyone else to support you. Maybe you have a trust fund. Maybe you'll have a wealthy spouse. But you never know when either one might run out. Don't mess too much with your hair, or by the time you're 40, it will look 85. Be careful whose advice you buy, but be patient with those who supply it. Advice is a form of nostalgia. Dispensing it is a way of fishing the past from the disposal, wiping it off, painting over the ugly parts, and recycling it for more than it's worth. But trust me, on the sunscreen.
0: To the end of our hour, Wendy. It's been fascinating to talk to you. I could literally talk to you for hours. You've got such,
1: I've
0: got such a bubbly personality, and you're very passionate about what you do. And I find that with a lot of my guests, they come in here and the passion just pours out of them, and I can see that. We were talking a little bit about what would you say to someone who is struggling with their mental health at work? Because some of our listeners might be in that position. What would you say that they should do? What's the easiest, quickest thing that they can do?
1: Absolutely. If your organisation has mental health first aiders, go and speak to them first of all. They've been trained to listen, not give advice. They've been trained to help and support you and find out what that looks like for you. If you don't have mental health first aiders in your workplace, I would go to somebody that you trust, that you feel that you can talk to in a confidential space. And hopefully that is HR, because you know, they're there to help you. I think there's a lot of stigma around that, that they're not there to help you, that you might lose your job, but actually they want to keep you employed. If it's outside of the workspace, then, you know, we've got all sorts of charities out there, Mind and Samaritans, and the text service by Shout is really good if you ever need to reach out for help and support. And it's okay to ask for help. And we all have, you know, trouble sometimes. And if we've got a headache, maybe we do or something or take something to help our headache. And if we're struggling with our mental health and well-being and stress, then we should do what we feel is the right thing and just ask those questions and get that help and support. So it's what you think is good for you. I feel like that sounds really vague, but, you know, we go to a GP, you know, and we just say, like, I'm just not feeling great and this is why. Keeping a log, sometimes a bit of a journal can be helpful. So you might recognise patterns or how we're feeling. That might be helpful. Yeah.
0: But the key is starting the conversation.
1: Absolutely. Yeah, definitely. And it might be a friend, a family member, you know, whoever you can talk to that is not going to judge you. And actually just listen to really understand you
0: I think people fear judgment so much. Yeah. And often when you open up, you realise that there's nobody judging you.
1: No.
0: It's you. You're the one putting that pressure on yourself.
1: We do. Yeah, we do.
0: I say this to a lot of my clients. Just who's putting the most pressure on you? Where's it coming from? And it's you. It's yourself.
1: Yeah.
0: So I think talking and opening up is a great advice. Yeah. And you also mentioned to me off air thinking about what options they might have as well. Is a good place to start?
1: Yeah. We sometimes don't know what we need, and it might be exploring different options. And a mental health first aider can give you those options. A GP could give you options. You know, and what do you need, and not one thing fits all. Yeah. You know what you need, Jen, and what I might need are different things. So we call them coping strategies. You know, what relieves the stress out of our lives, but then noticing, is it a helpful stress reliever and not actually adding to our stresses? So, but that could be anything from, you know, my friend loves his motorbike and loves to ride the open lanes and it de-stresses him, but actually if he's a bit angry and not in a good place, actually riding that motorbike might be quite dangerous. So it's about knowing what you need at that time, and just, you know, just sitting with that, and that it's okay, whether it's a work-related problem, personal problem, you know, that we've got a issue in our teams, it's okay to ask for help. But I think for me it's about going to the right types of people that are going to feel supportive rather than the judgment.
0: I think it's just getting over that initial fear. People are so frightened to ask for help and so frightened to admit a vulnerability or a weakness, especially at work, because like you said, there's that fear of, oh my god, I'm going to lose my job. It's such a, to admit that vulnerability can be such a big thing. But I think that is the first step is always the hardest, and once you've got past that, it becomes easier.
1: Absolutely. So yeah, if anybody wants to go for that, you know, just find somebody to reach out to. Definitely.
0: Excellent. So if people are looking for you, you are Garrett Learning.
1: I am Wendy Garrett of Garrett Learning,
0: and that is garrettlearning.co.uk.com.
1: co.uk, yeah.
0: Excellent. So check out Wendy's website, see if she can help you or your organisation. Wendy, it's been an absolute pleasure to talk to you. You've picked some fantastic songs as well.
1: Thanks, Jen.
0: The final song is not one you picked. It was a song you gave me the title of, but you couldn't remember the artist, so I found this version of it. But it turns out this has got lovely words.
1: Absolutely. I mean, my new favourite one, so enjoy.
0: Yeah, so the final song we're going to go into is a song called Step Into Your Power by Lenspot. And it's a really nice song, so listen to the words, take it on board, relax, chill out, enjoy your Friday. And I'm going to be back on the Wellbeing Hour with some more wonderful guests. But until then, Wendy, thank you so much. I have really enjoyed our chat, and I'm sure I'm going to speak to you again because we've got a lot in common and it's been a fantastic chat. So thank you very much.
1: Thank you.

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1: From the Sky News Centre at 7, MPs have rejected the assisted dying bill for England and Wales in the Commons. 270 politicians backed the proposals, while 286 were against them, meaning it's fallen and will not progress through Parliament. Lucy Blake's sister has stage 4 breast cancer. She's a supporter of the bill.
2: The whole thing is, it is choice. No one with this bill, had it gone forward, if you didn't want to do it, you don't have to. I think, you know, it was about having that choice and autonomy of you, over your own body.
1: The Royal College of Psychiatrists was among those who'd raised safeguarding concerns. The head of MI5's called for national security to be treated as a shared challenge on the 25th anniversary of the 9/11 terror attacks. Events are being held across America with silences and speeches, including in New York, where two hijacked planes hit the World Trade Center. Another crashed into the Pentagon. US President Donald Trump's addressed a memorial service there.
3: With the events of that morning, 2,977 beautiful souls were ripped from our world. Today we renew the sacred oath that we first swore in their names. We will never, ever forget.
1: A fourth plane came down in Pennsylvania. A 42-year-old man has become the first person to be arrested following anti-migration protests in Portsmouth on Sunday. Officers say they'll use powers to detain those this weekend wearing face coverings. The Princess of Wales has made a private visit to the cancer hospital where she was treated. Kate's praised the incredible care she received at the Royal Marsden. In sport, and Europe have kept pace with the USA to finish the opening day of golf's Solheim Cup level at 4-all. Carlotta Seganda's putt on the final hole of the last four balls match earned them a share of the points. And Girls Aloud star Cheryl and rapper H are joining the Voice UK's coaching panel. Sir Tom Jones won't be coming back, claiming ITV fired him. That's the latest. I'm AJ Walsh.

Well, hello, hello, hello. It's a little splash of sherry on Black Country Radio Extra. And we are still talking about our theme, moving from I can't to I certainly can. And today I'm asking one simple question. When did life get so serious? You know? When we were younger, we didn't need a reason to enjoy ourselves, did we? We just did it. We just did what we wanted. And somewhere along the way, responsibilities, routines, and to-do lists took over. So for the next hour, I want us to bring a little bit of that fun back into our lives. Let's start with a track that feels like pure escapism. Turn it up and forget the to-do list just for a few minutes, not for too long, and enjoy yourselves. We have Donna Summer with Could It Be Magic?

I hope you like that one there. But do you know what I mean? Like, do you get what I was saying? Because sometimes I think life gets a bit too much, doesn't it, really? It gets a bit much. And you've worked so hard. You pay your bills. People needing things from you. You got this to-do list that somehow never actually gets any shorter. You know, there is a bit of satisfaction when you can tick boxes off on a to-do list. And if you're not ticking them, well, it means they ain't been done. But, you know, sometimes we just need a few minutes where we don't have to think about any of it. I've been struggling with that recently, I've got to be honest. That's what I love about music in particular. You can turn it up, have a little sing, have a little cry, have a little dance, you know, just disappear for a while. So whatever you're doing right now and however you feel, give yourself these few minutes to escape. And who are we going to escape with? It's Ray.

0: nothing, so there's nothing to regret. Other than this 4/4 kick drum pounding in my head.
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2: Yes, guys, you're still here with Lil Special Sherry on Black Country Extra. And now this one takes me straight all the way back, all the way back down memory lane. It's another thing about music, I think, as well, where one song can come on and suddenly you remember where you were, who you were with, what you were wearing, everything, all the bits and bobs, all the best bits and all the bad bits too. And maybe that's part of today's question. You know, when did life get so serious? Because sometimes we need to go back to those moments when we were just enjoying ourselves, not caring and not thinking about a million things at once with 400 tabs open in our brain, because that's how I feel at the moment. I feel like I've got so many different tabs open in my brain. I need to start crossing some of them off and ticking them off to say, yeah, they're done, and reducing it, you know? But anyway, let's have a little throwback from our mate, Craig David. Here he is.

Yes. So this next song that we have here always makes me smile because it's one of those songs I hear people singing all the time at my karaoke bar on the double decker bus. And you know, that is what it is. It's when this comes on, suddenly everybody thinks they're Tina Turner. And it's so funny because when people come into my bar, they shy them out. But as soon as someone sings, everybody wants to be a star. And I love that energy. Because sometimes, you know, you can't take yourself too seriously. You just got to let your hair down. And I absolutely love watching people just let go and enjoy themselves. And that's exactly what we're talking about today. Because sometimes you just need to grab a microphone, grab a spoon, and sing from the top of your lungs and not care about what anybody thinks. And I think that's what we need to do more of. Stop caring what everybody thinks. And sometimes the people that we think are thinking about us are not even thinking about us because everybody's busy in their own lives. So if you know it, you know what to do. Here is the incredible Tina Turner with The Best.

little splash of sherry here, Black Country Radio Extra. Now, I think we have all reached that point with somebody where you think, you know what? Right, enough is enough. Enough is enough. I've had it up to here with you. You've got to put a few boundaries in place. Protect your peace and get on with enjoying your life. So if anybody's feeling like that, put those boundaries in place. Don't let it slide. You've made it slide one too many times. You've heard my voice and this is a sign, okay? And this next track says it perfectly. Plus, it's just a good song to turn up and sing along to. So here we have New Rules.

Lovely, lovely people. Right. So we've done some rule making in our last track. So enough of that serious stuff. I want to know, when was the last time you actually had a good old dance? A proper dance, a proper stomp. Like properly dance, not caring who's watching.

0: and what it looks like. Because I think sometimes now we are scared of these, they're not keyboard warriors because they're a different side of the actual social media platform. It's the ones who are out there with their phones recording everything. Do you know what I mean? Like they're getting paid. Well, some of them are actually getting paid. But good money as well, by the way, I've heard. But yeah, sometimes now in these days, I think that we're a bit more cautious of doing what we want and letting go and being free because people are just recording everything. They're just waiting for a moment because, you know, when the moment comes and it's really good and it goes viral, they do receive a pretty penny, you know. So there's people that this is their jobs now. This is their jobs and they didn't have to go to university to achieve this. All they did was make sure they had internet on their device and that they had a recording feature and press record. And Bob's your uncle. And that's what they've been getting up to. So, you know, when was the last time you really danced without caring about all those kind of people and all the noise and all the negative reviews and the keyboard warriors? We don't like you. Just want to let you know that, guys. We don't like the keyboard warriors. But yeah, because I think we need a bit more fun in our life. We need more fun. We need to let go more. Life is short and we need to have fun. It's not always going to be serious, serious, serious. So turn this one up and just get into it. Remember Black Eyed Peas? They were fabulous. And here is a track from them now.
1: It is starting in here.

I'm still here. I'm still rocking and rolling. So now I would like to talk about money very briefly, because let's face it, that's one of the things that makes adult life feel very, very, very seriously. I like back in the days when I just collected pocket money and chilled. Do you know what I mean? Little bit of pocket money there, do a bit of washing up here, get your chores done, collect the money. I loved that. But now there's like credit scores and all this business. And do you know what? Why did nobody teach us about credit scores at school? Why wasn't that in the curriculum? Also about mortgages. And I think it's things that we needed to know. And I don't think that, I feel like I need to challenge the curriculum, because I believe that knowing about my credit score and mortgage payments and interest rates was more important than periodic tables and algebra. And that's just my opinion. Okay. So there has to be more to life than just earning money and paying for things, you know, transactions in, transactions out. Direct debits are a nightmare. Do you know what I mean? But, you know, we have to learn to enjoy money too. So here is the lovely Sam Smith, the very talented Sam Smith, with Money on My Mind.

So what do we have now? Oh, we have a little bit of Artful Dodger. Okay, so, you know, this song takes me back, you know, when you first hear a few seconds of a song and you're like, yep, I know this one. I remember those days. It's a bit like me with my music, my songwriting. If I hear a beat, I'll know in the first 4 to 5 seconds if I can write to it and if I'm interested. If I'm not, I'm like, next. You know what I mean? But those days, I swear we didn't overthink everything as much back. You know, back in the day, we didn't overthink things too much. We just got dressed, went out and had a good time. But anyway, let's take you back with this one, Artful Dodger, featuring who again? Is that Craig David again? I think it is. It's Rewind.

wind. 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Rewind. When the crowd say bow, selector. Rewind. When the crowd say bow, bow, bow. Rewind. When the crowd say bow, selector. Rewind. When the crowd say bow, selector. Rewind. When the crowd say bow, selector. Rewind.

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Do you know what? I heard today, was it today? I was on YouTube. I heard something where apparently her husband, A$AP Rocky, kind of gave a little clue to say that she's going to come back with a new album. But apparently he wasn't supposed to make that slip. And it's all a lot of pressure. So I wonder how Rihanna, I bet she wasn't very happy after that interview. But, you know, it's always, it's hearsay, isn't it? It's hearsay. There's no concrete, nobody knows what's really going on. But it's apparently a big thing. But I do love a bit of Rihanna. She was fabulous. Well, she wasn't fabulous. She bloody still is, mate. She's the bomb. And she's just been so successful. And she's had some kiddie winkles. And they are beautiful. And she's doing really well. But there's this one song that I remember. You know those songs that you've not heard for such a long time, but since when you put it on, it's like, you know, somehow you just know all the words. That's what I want from today's show. Really nice, good music, good memories, and just a chance to enjoy ourselves just for a little bit. Just a little bit. It's not too long. Do you know what I mean? So let's hear a little bit from Rihanna. And do you remember this one? You know one.

We love a bit of Riri. You're the one. We love you, Riri. Now, somebody else who I really love is Sam Fender. Oh my gosh, I didn't even know how he... Where did I even hear his work? His work first? I don't even know. But he's exceptional, in my opinion. And, you know, I love a bit of people watching now and then. I love to sit down. It can be like, you know, just sitting in the cafe, at the airport. I love it in the airport. I always love to get away. Yeah. Even on holiday, on the beach, something, something. And before you know it, you've made up a whole entire story about somebody you've never even met. But it's a good pastime, you know? But it does make you realise everybody's walking around with their own little worlds going on. And they've got their own stories and their own lives. Do you know what I mean? And I absolutely love Sam Fender. So I had to get this one in, and it's called People Watching. He's so fantastic. Genres change, but we don't care because we can. So here's a little bit of my fave, Sam Fender.

Sam Fender. We also love you. So, right, my birthday is coming up. So I thought, why should I be the only one getting excited about it? So if it's your birthday today, happy birthday. And if you've got one coming up like me, this one is for us. The next one's for us. Any excuse for a little celebration, really, because that's what today's show is all about. Enjoying life. So wherever you are, turn it up and celebrate with me and yourself if it's your birthday, or your mom, your dad, your sister, etc. And have a good jolly old time. Here is the wonderful Katy Perry with Birthday.

Happy birthday indeed. Well, that brings me to the end of my show. And I hope, if nothing else, I've reminded you that life really doesn't have to be so serious all of the time. Go out, have a laugh, wear the outfit, book the trip, have a dance in your kitchen. Sing even if you can't. Nobody cares. Nobody cares, okay? We spend enough time in our lives working, worrying, thinking about what everybody else thinks. We've got to actually enjoy our lives as well, so let's not forget that. I've had such a great, great time with you all today. I'm Sherry. This has been I Can't to I Can Really. And I could not finish this show without something that makes us want to move. And I think this one is just going to do that. So shall we do this now, Destiny's Child? Bootylicious. Bye for now, guys.

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1: From the Sky News Centre at 8. MPs have rejected draft proposals to legalise assisted dying in England and Wales. It suggested allowing adults with fewer than 6 months to live the right to apply. The bill was voted down by a majority of 16. Labour MP Ashley Dalton, who has terminal cancer, explained beforehand why she'd be voting against it.
2: What I might want, or what any other individual might want, should that take precedent over creating an environment that puts very vulnerable people at risk. And I just can't see that that's right.
1: Supporters insist it had strong safeguards and would have given terminally ill adults a choice. Donald Trump has promised the US would never ever forget the almost 3,000 people killed in the 9/11 attacks 25 years ago. The president's been speaking at a memorial service at the Pentagon. Police say anyone wearing face coverings at planned anti-migrant demonstrations in Portsmouth this weekend could face arrest. Officers say they'll use powers to allow peaceful protest. The UK economy grew faster than expected in July. It expanded by 0.4% compared to 0.3% the month before. Rising energy costs are threatening a slowdown in the months ahead. Our correspondent Paul Kelso has more.
3: What the ONS calls computer services sounds a bit old-fashioned. What they mean by that is companies associated with AI and cloud computing. Could this be the first dividend from the AI race in the UK? We'll see. And also perhaps a little bit of a positive impact from warm weather and the World Cup.
1: In sport, England's cricketers have bowled Pakistan out for 449 at the end of day three of the third test at Edgbaston. Dan Lawrence took the final wicket of Pakistani debutant Raza Ullah, who smashed 81 from just 63 balls. Joe Root's side will need 130 to win the match. And the Princess of Wales says she received incredible care from the Royal Marsden Cancer Hospital in London. She has returned to thank the staff. That's the latest.

0: the Community Hour and Extra, and we have anything and everything on the Community Hour. If there's an interesting story, then the Community Hour covers it. And we're going to be talking posts, letters, and postmen, because we've got a gent in with us who's had many, many years' experience of and seen the changes from long trousers to short trousers and everything. So welcome.
1: Hello.
0: So let's go back in the let's go right back to the beginning then, of you starting as a postman. Then, so what? Why did you go down that field? What did you do before? And you know.
1: So basically, I was a postman for nearly 20 years, and as the job came about, it's just through a friend who was working as a manager there, and I was at university, wasn't enjoying it, and he says, well, if you fancy starting from the ground up, working your way up, there's plenty of opportunities within the post. So he says, go and apply. So I went and applied. Helped that I knew someone there.
0: Yeah.
1: So it kind of
0: somebody
1: got me through
0: the door.
1: In the know. Yeah. So yeah. It wasn't really a challenging interview, to be honest. It was literally
0: Did you go in and go, do you know so-and-so? Yeah, I do. Okay, you got the job.
1: it was kind of one of them. I think it's changed a little now how they recruit, but basically it was send the CV in, then HR pass it on to the manager and say this person's applied for this office, and the manager said, yep, go ahead. And then they send you a test, and it's a simple test. Well, simple, I say.
0: Give you a letter and a letterbox.
1: Not quite like that. It's basically a postcode test. So you see an address, and it's got no postcode, and you've got to have a little key, a box to tell you which area is that going to go in. And it's quite simple. You literally just tap, click, click, which address will match that postcode. And obviously, it's just saying you know that you've got the common sense.
0: Yeah, yeah.
1: But as we'll probably go delve later on, common sense doesn't exist in this company. So basically I did that, I passed that, went in for an interview. They just asked, can you walk long miles? Can you do manual handling? Yes. Tick, tick. And I said, yeah, what's your flexibility like? Really good. I'm a university student, I'm going to leave there. So, yeah, and I started off as a part-time contract.
0: How far were you down your university course? What were you doing?
1: I'd just done the first year. I was doing sports management.
0: Oh, was you?
1: So I probably had another 2.5 years of that left. So, and straight into that. And, yeah, the rest is history until recently leaving.
0: Yeah, yeah. So we started at the beginning. So, you know, tell us about the early days, and then we'll talk about how it's changed and stuff like that.
1: The early days, you got the...
0: Was it long trousers when you started?
1: Well, yeah. Yeah. there was just phasing out the navy uniform they used to have, the navy jackets, the blue long-sleeve shirts, badges, ties, the caps. Yeah. That was just being phased out for polo tops, polo tops. As soon as you got in there, basically you got the old guard in there straight away. They're like, this is just recently they started letting in part-timers. It's always been a full-time job. And you always hear how tough it was and how easy we've got it. And we're the ones that are ruining a job by running rounds. But we'd go in to just do our rounds. And if we wanted half time, we'd do more. And obviously, if we were quicker, which we were younger, we were getting the rounds done quicker. So that was reflecting on them saying, hang on, you know, you're getting the round done 2 hours earlier than us and that. It's making us look bad. So it comes to a point where...
0: So there's no resentment then?
1: At the start, there was, yeah.
0: Really?
1: I mean, I was one of these who would write down how each delivery, each round I'd go on after I'd been trained on. And going to my training, I was trained, firstly, in an area for 2 weeks and then I had to do that on my own. I had no uniform at the time, so I was literally doing it in jeans and a hoodie. This is around the autumn time.
0: I bet folks loved you.
1: Well, they're just thinking it was a stranger coming to the garden.
0: Coming to the door, yeah, yeah.
1: But, and then I've seen, and I was taught as well, this is how you climb over a wall and all that as well, jump over the walls and into garden. So I got myself in all sorts of trouble when he was off. The old postman can do it, but you can't. So eventually we got uniform and all that and the waterproofs, which was a godsend because I got soaked so many times. It was sound. And then we had to go on different rounds. So we didn't have a set round. So each week we'd have a different one. And each person, you'd ask, oh, can you do a write-up? So order, you all right, throwing it in the parcels and the mail. But it was a write-up, like where you got to park, loops wise, and none of them were really forthcoming, especially being new. So I'd go and work out myself, find the area, especially if I know the area as well where I'm live, so I quite know the area as such, and yeah, just get the round done. I'd write it all down, put it in a folder, and then when other part-timers started or newbies started, they was on the round, they didn't know, Here you go, photocopy that and keep it for yourself. He got me a lot of heat.
0: I bet. But, he's licking up to the bosses here, showing their...
1: It wasn't so much that. It's, I come as a newbie, and I was like, well, I wish I was shown this and that and the other, and they're not being helpful. So I was like, when some people come in straight away, I was like, yeah, this will help you out. And it wasn't just me. There was me and another person started on the same day, and then 2 weeks later, another three or four started, and I just helped them in. And that was helpful. And that's something the manager should have done really at the time. But again, old school, just say, just go on with you.
0: Did they ever like spot check you? You know, like when you went on a road run and then you eventually got to 36 Summit Drive and there's a bloke waiting there going, oh, I've been waiting here for 10 minutes.
1: Yeah, usually when you started, you'd have, oh, you can time you by the, when the postman's come, you know, it's like 7:30 in the morning, the same as the milkman. You know, they'd know the time as soon as you turn up. Obviously, these days, it's a lot different. But I have got a story for someone who started. So a young French lad started a few weeks after me, and he couldn't drive, so he was on a bike. And he put all the mail in his bike, on the sacks on his bike, and he drove down, rolled down about 20 minutes away from the office, locked his bike up, went and did the round, and the manager came to do a check and thought, this ain't really secure, the bike isn't really secure. And when he checked the pouch, it was, you only had to tap it and it opened. So what he did, he grabbed the mail out there as a test to see, like, and took it back to the office to see if he would call, say, someone stole my mail. Well, he come, looked, obviously thought, the mail's gone. I've done my round. Came back, never said nothing. Next day, they called him in the office and said, do you notice anything missing? He goes, no. So they give him a chance to be honest, you know, and he just says, no, so the mail's on. And then obviously they told him, and then they got rid of him that day. And then, so he left our office and then went to another office, probably about 30 minutes down the road, and says, I've been transferred to this office today. What's your name? Told the name. Sent an email. No, they've just said they've dismissed you. Because no, they've said I could transfer to here. So the cheeky mayor tried to, got dismissed from one office and tried to go start again at another office. So that he didn't work out that way. And obviously then the other officers in the area knew who this person was, description, names, case, give a false name.
0: Yeah.
1: And he had the uniform still and he wouldn't hand it in. So they had to get the uniform off because that's a high thing as well. When you leave, some people kick the uniform off if they're going to do decorating or gardening, which is fair enough. But if you're going to sell it online, it's against the policy and some do.
0: Of course. Yeah.
1: Sometimes you'll see it on eBay and it's a security risk because anyone can come in then and pose as the postman. Even though you're supposed to show your ID badge, if you've got the uniform off,
0: People would just think, oh, it's a postman, wouldn't they?
1: Yeah, because like when we have agencies come in, even if they've got a high vis on, some will challenge them because you're supposed to challenge someone to enter the building or any like post offices as well. But some just say, oh, you've got a uniform. Yeah. Leave it there.
0: Was it all walk-in at start or did you have the delivery vans and parked them? Because I can remember being a kid and the poster used to just walk everywhere. And then you'd see the bikes start and then you'd see the vans start.
1: So it would be, if you could drive, great. If you can't, don't worry about it. You've got bikes. So you'd be on your own. You'd have five vans at the office. And that, what they basically are, the duties that I'm doing, bulk drops or like the firm. So you can't exactly walk down factory paths and that. So they'd have them to concentrate on that sort of area. Plus doing dinner time collections from post offices. You'd have your own car. So this is where you have to have like business insurance on your car. And you'd only have like four or five bags. There ain't many parcels, big parcels. If you did have big parcels, it'd go to the van driver because you can fit them in your car. Put them in your boot. You don't have it on display in your car. And obviously make sure your car is secure now. And you go out and you do your own. You have like about four or five bags. You park up in one area, do a couple, move another. And yeah, and that's how it was. And also if people couldn't drive, they say, right, well, here's an area local to the office. Ride your bike, here's some pouches. Make sure it's locked securely. But also they had trolleys, which we call HCT, high capacity trolleys. So we'd have them where you could easily just lock them, padlock it on, bit more secure than a bike. And you could take a bit more than on a bike as well. You're just walking like a trolley.
0: So did you have a stipulated number of hours and you could do as, well, if you could, you could do as many rounds as you wanted in them hours?
1: So again, in the early days, you could have something that's called ghosting. So what you'd do is you'd come in at 5 o'clock in the morning. You'd wait for the processed mail and parcels to come through. You sort all out and you could go out whenever you want. So usually we'd be out about 7 a.m. Go out and do that. Complete your round. You come back whenever you've done. Whether that's when you want to run around, some might take shortcuts. You know, that's what they did to get back. And if there's a round uncovered, they do that to get back as quick as they can to do that one. and you'd get paid overtime on that. So you'd be paid, you could be paid to about 1 o'clock in the afternoon, you do another round, and you could be getting paid to 8 o'clock at night.
0: But, so you could work as many hours as you wanted.
1: Yeah, and it was very lucrative as well. Yeah, yeah. And a lot of posties would go out their way and get stuff done and do the job to the top notch. But just as I started, they just phased out the second delivery. So they was doing like going out doing the first class or the first bit of mail that came in. They'd come back to the office, grab the second lot and then go out and deliver that. Mm. But they phased all out and just made one delivery. And this is back when letters was really busy because it's had a massive decline.
0: Yeah.
1: But again, it's something that we can get into.
0: Let's play a track, shall we? And then we'll get back to this. Everything, a bit like if you listen to the fishing programme, Fridays at 4 o'clock, or the gardening programme, really, all the music has got something relevant to the subject matter. So everything, some of them are tentative, some of them bay, have got a link to post. And this is, obviously, it's the one we can start with, Please, Mr. Postman. But this is the Beatles version.

0: I'll dedicate that one to Paul Esson because he absolutely hates the Beatles. So that's that's one for Paul on the Breakfast Show. So we're talking about post. And there's always the, I mean, when you was a kid, there's all this romantic thing about the postman. How he was old, and he was friendly, and that, you know, and he'd talk to you for ages, and that. So was that the sort of thing that was it what you thought it would be? You know, coming out of university,
1: you had the freedom. They just said, as long as you deliver the post to the correct address and you employed your help out and you get your work cleared, that's fine. If there's overtime afterwards, you want to clear it, even better. And it was great. I mean, you could use your phone when you want. Obviously, they'd say don't wear earphones, but I'd put one in. So if I need someone to ring me hands-free, I still can carry on posting or listen to music.
0: Yeah, yeah.
1: It was just when the Bluetooth headsets were coming in, and obviously wireless earphones well, so that was great. And yeah, it's a job where you're happy to stop and chat to someone, because we're like a pillar of the community, especially if you're the regular person. Mm. I mean, you got some, whether they're elderly or young or something, they're on their own. They like to see someone to talk to if they've got no family or friends and that. And that's what we was. Sometimes we'd go in, we could have time and sit with them, you know, whether it's during the duty or after the duty, and we'd never get questioned and that. And that's why, like, at Christmas, you'd get, like, tips. So people say, you know, we appreciate the postman, all the work you've done and looking after me. Here's the tips. But in later years, people look down on that and says, no, that could be classed as bribe, so you're not supposed to accept it. Mm. And that's the higher-up Scrooges.
0: Yeah, yeah, yeah. And I suppose, really, in terms of the way society's changed, you've got to be, you know, now you wouldn't go into somebody's house, would you?
1: No.
0: You know, that's completely changed.
1: Unless it's some, like, medical emergency, yeah, or something like that, or they generally need help, then yeah. Because sometimes the amount of keys that are left in the door that we've seen, and it's crazy. Obviously, people are rushing in, get the shopping in, need the toilet, and they shut the door. And even if we haven't got a delivery there, if we see a key there in the door, we will go and knock.
0: Yeah.
1: And if no one's answering, we're like, okay, well, we'll post it through. Were we doing the right thing or not? I don't know. They might have left a key there for someone to grab. It's the same. Some people might leave it in the letterbox, and we're pushing them out through and go, but we're just doing our job, and we just think security-wise we did the right thing. Maybe not, but...
0: Yeah, yeah. So how did it progress then from the early days? Did you start climbing the ladder and stuff?
1: Yeah, so basically it's just you're encouraged to be as flexible as you can, which is what I was before I had a family and all that. And yeah, I was like aiming straight to the top. I thought, well, university, you're going to take a while. There's going to be a bit of debt with that. Doing sports management, it's going to be a bit of a cluster. A lot of people going for the same similar jobs. And I thought, well, work my way up here, go up there, eventually pay off the uni loan with the wages and then go to the top. And that's what it was. So I would start off with covering specialised duties, sometimes working nights at a young age, working on the CSS machine. So that's basically where you get the mail coming in batches, and you'd have the batching order to the postcodes for different places. You put it on the machine, tap, tap, tap, put it in the right sequencing, it'll go through three times, and then it'll get you in the right order of the walk area, the number. So then we put that into a tray, put it on York, and it gets sent off to their office. And if you notice on the letters, you'll see some orange lines if you ever see an envelope, and that's what the machine reads.
0: Oh, see, yeah, yeah.
1: But it's now it used to be just the postcode, see, but now they've got all this digitalized, they just shine a light on the laser and it goes straight into the order.
0: Mm-hmm.
1: And it's then from there, work up to being manager in another sector, covering management there. It's a big step up, and you've got to, you've got to get away from being the friend. You've got to, like, put a stance there.
0: I suppose that's the difference, isn't it? I mean, I very often tell a story about our granddad where he was a charge hand on the floor at Ackles's, and obviously they see this potential. And they said, right, we want to offer you this job. And he went, I can't come through the door, because if I come through the door, these ain't my mates, and some have family, so I'll stop where I am. And he wouldn't go into management. So I suppose it's a difficult decision, isn't it?
1: Yeah, because you can't manage the office that you're working, because then you've got, like, relationships there, and it's the minute you favour one, that's where it goes all downhill, and it can be quite a toxic place as it's gone on over the years. But if you do go and do something, do it in a different office, which is what I did. But then obviously because the office was a bit further for travel, and then I had young kids, that's when I was like, okay, I've got to step it back, and then I'll just work around them. That's what I had to do.
0: Does that change their attitude towards you then, when you know, you can see

0: Yeah, but then if you've missed family time, then there's that as well. So you try and mix it the best you can, but it's not easy. But of course, same time as well, my partner was working, so we're just both trying to make ends meet, and we got it's all sorted now. We've worked it out, but it
1: It
0: took
1: is
0: its toll.
1: difficult. Yeah. Did the part, I mean, there must have been a massive change in the structure of the post office as well over that many years. So,
0: Privatisation killed this
1: yeah,
0: job.
1: really.
0: Yeah, we absolutely hated it. I mean, the Tories, when they sold us off, I don't want to get political. That's the only
1: No.
0: time I mention anything political. But yeah, as soon as they sold us off, yeah, that was the job. You could go out on your own, 5 o'clock starts, be done. You could get done. Like, for example, my routine was, you're in at five. My contract time was eight, but I come in at five sometimes. So then I get an extra hours in the morning. I do my round, I'll be finished about 11, 12. And I could go meet my old man at the
1: Yeah.
0: pub, have a bit of pool. Then I go and do half time after, whether that's another round or collections in the afternoon in the van. And because of the old guard, the old guard's there, they was reluctant to give anything up. But as soon as I was on holiday and you got in there and learnt it, and eventually when they all retired or left because the job changing, that's when you had more opportunities. But going back to it, when you could go out in a car on your own, it was fine. Parcels then increased because you got increased competition from Amazon and so and so. And then at the same time, that someone had a genius idea of, we're going to invest and bring more vans that are not electric at this point. So, and then there's going to be two of you, and you're going to work together and do a bigger area. So where you've got like one walk and another walk, we're going to put them together, so you could have up to 1,200, 1,500 drops. That's in total.
1: In a day, in a shift.
0: That'll be your area to cover. You won't necessarily have to go to every one,
1: Yeah.
0: but that's the area you'll cover all week.
1: Yeah.
0: And because before you probably have like 600, so obviously then they've dramatically increased that, and then you've got the parcels on top, letters declining. That's how they said at the time, and you got to work with someone, so you got to make sure you got a relationship with that person. And it's okay if it's your regular partner, but if someone comes in and they don't want to work, or they
1: Put the
0: don't want
1: hours in.
0: to do any, you've got a bad attitude, then you're just going to rub people the wrong way, and then you're going to have issues, which is what it, basically in the long run, that's what it did. People, if he was covering the area, he's fine, you only got cover it. But the attitude was, oh, I ain't bothered taking my area. And from there, like, it started changing. They didn't like change when the part-timers came in, but then this one changed. And obviously then I myself and a few of us have been there a few years. So this change coming, I was like, we're more up for change. We can still do our overtime and that. It just means having to work with someone. You don't have to get on with everyone, you just do your job and get on. That's what it was. But a lot of them, you just, that's where they. I'm talking about the office I was at. I don't know about other offices, but that's when it started going a bit toxic. Management didn't help, but yeah, so that change really upset the apple cart.
1: So was it, I mean, in has it been a long, slow process to think, well, I can't be doing this for the rest of my life? Because obviously, would you have been in for the duration, do you think?
0: Yeah, I would have
1: Really?
0: carried on. Yeah, I took a step back. My kids got a bit older now. So then I've got back involved, and then I was like, okay, I'm supervising again and managing again. I'm planning deliveries. So I took on more responsibility again. And I was the person to go to, and it was fine. But then opportunities were just blocked because then they'd rely on graduates, which I'm not throwing shade at no graduates,
1: No.
0: but it'd be people coming into the job, and on paper, they would plan something and they'd say, yeah, that works. Here's, well done, kid. Here's a bonus for you. We're going to implement that now. And then the manager will get the bonus. So they'd do something which they've never done the job before. So for example, when I was doing planning a couple of years ago, we had a young lad come in, graduate, and he was saying, oh, we can change this and change that. I said, okay, so if you've done the job before, now I suggest you try a duty first, try and do some delivery and see what it's like at our point of view. And then you'll know, and then you get a bit more respected by the staff, because it used to be a job where you'd start from the bottom, work your way up. And that's how it should be, to be honest. But as it got to more and more needed people, money saving mind wise, and changing with the technology along the way, they started using these. And when the lad did, he went out and did parcels, for example, and where it's supposed to only take you about an hour to do about, I think it was about 30 parcels he had, it took him 4.5 hours. Yeah, he didn't know the area, but he's got Google Maps. Whereas before we had to use AA Planner if we didn't know the area. They'd print it off a highlight and say, there you go. And you come back. He said, I don't know, you can draw

0: around it. I says, well, that's just driving. I says, try doing a mile. And he come back. He did a day doing a mile and that. He brought bags back and he says, don't know how you're doing it.
1: No.
0: I said, well, there you go. So now can you see from our perspective? But now they should, not just that one, they should that with all the others that come in, come and see what the job's like.
1: I was going to say, do you get graduates, want of a better word, saying, well, I ain't employed to do that. I'm employed to do this, so I ain't going to do that.
0: Again, you got the new generation as well. Some are like, oh, I'm a pencil pusher, so to speak. Like, you know, I make these decisions based on my degree or something I've got, but you won't get respected by us because you're making decisions, making the job harder, which is outcome to the new model they've introduced. And it's only so much that the policies can put up with where it's causing stress and it's causing issues where some are off sick or leaving and so.
1: And I suppose they do. I mean, we talked about it a bit. Well, we'll play a record and then we'll talk about the way society's changed and you can't be the same postman as you were when you started. This is a bloke called Post Malone, really big in the States. And I think this was his big hit. It's called Chemical.

0: We're on the commute here and we're talking Post. And just before we played the last record, Post Malone, we were talking about how society's changed and the postman is different now. I mean, it'd be all right if you come in now because it is what it is. But it must have been difficult to adjust from you being able to have a cup of tea with an old lady or play with the kids or something to say, no, you can't do that anymore. That must have been difficult as well.
1: Yeah, when you had the introduction of the technology, it's hit and miss. So before, like, when we had to have, like, recorded letters signed for, you'd have, like, a piece of paper and a little booklet. So you'd have to write the code in or put the sticker on and get them to sign it. Well, now, to avoid that, because obviously the rain and getting all wet, they introduce these PDAs. So what it is, you can take photos, you can do phone calls on it, and you can basically be tracked on it. Eventually, they said before they wasn't going to track us, but eventually that's what it is, it tracks, yeah. So it's just basically taking pictures of the parcels. It's a bit more easier to deliver them. You know, they can get the GPS location bang on where you've actually scanned it. So when you have customers complain they haven't received the parcels, like 9 times out of 10 they are genuine, but you get the odd few. And then you've got to check the GPS, check the tracking, and you can find out what's gone. Oh, it's left here, it's left for a neighbour. Again, it's human error. You'll have someone who post it to a neighbour and then not put a card in to let them know. But not everyone's got the technology to look online to say, oh, it's with your neighbour. They'd like it written on a card sometimes.
0: Yeah.
1: But with that, it was fine. We thought, okay, this is better. We can take photos and stuff and prove it backs us up. Because I've always said, with issues that we've had, we should walk around with cameras. That's how bad some places are, just to protect ourselves. And, you know, I know they've got Ring doorbell cameras, but they've still got the footage. So if we need the footage ourselves, we can't unless we get a phone out. It was fine until they started tracking us. So then when you're there, like, now, I've finished my round, I'll go and check on so-and-so. You've got a yellow dot. And as you've been there for, like, a couple of minutes, it grows and grows and grows and grows. And it only becomes an issue if you haven't completed your rounds. So if you're coming back with work that you said you can't complete, higher-up managers will look at that and tell them, other local managers,
0: wasted time somewhere.
1: There's a waste of time here. What's been left? Why has that been left? Okay, check the round, check who it is. Well, that's because they've been there about 20 minutes. Look at the size of the dot. Or they've been driving around. So when you finish your round, some will drive around. It's little tricks you do to just waste time,
0: So
1: to speak. But then when they could track us, that's where it's like a caught us out. So some would get caught out and not know. And it's, like I say, it's them. It's the managers. Like, yeah, it's affecting the staff. But then they know we're completing our rounds. We could go back and take more work out. So in the end, they could turn and say, well, we'd have to pay so-and-so to do this mail now. You could have come back and done that.
0: Yeah.
1: So, again, it's a resource thing where they could have saved money and the staff would join
0: around. Does it turn round on them where people say, well, I can't be bothered to go back now? And then they're going, well, you usually come back for a round, and you go, yeah, but you're messing us about. What's the point?
1: Recently, probably say the last few years, in some offices, they've cancelled ghosting. So, again, what I mean by ghosting is you pay to do a job to a certain time, but then you're doing overtime, so that overtime is mixed in your current time, so you're getting paid till so and so time. As soon as that went, that was like, well, that's our overtime, so we ain't gonna come back and do extra work for free. So that was the case of driving around. But then again, they've got to look at it as they got to make some savings somewhere. You can't let posties finish at like 12 o'clock and still being paid till 2, because that's, you know, that's areas they could reinvest somewhere else or save the budget. So that's where they tighten the screws up on that, you see. So we had it good for quite a while.
0: Do you think it's, in a way, I don't know, spoilt is the wrong word, but you had it easy and then it's like, this is a different culture completely?
1: Massively had it easy. I mean, there's people who are happy to do 40, 50 years there in the job, and they absolutely loved it. I mean, I thought this would be my job set for life. But then the changes, yeah, changes will come to save money. It's fair enough. We've had a good run, as we say. But then, obviously, with everything going up with bills, and then your overtime's being cut, and then they're relying on agency staff, or they want you to work more to your time, which is fair enough, because other places do. They have to work their hours. Why should we finish and still get paid like 2 or 3 hours after? It's a business sense. They're running a business. They're trying to save money, and that's where you got to use your head. You understand it, but one thing that they don't rely on is common sense, because common sense doesn't save them money. Whereas we can look at it and go, it's common sense if you do this, or it's common sense if you do that. But no, in the long run, that ain't going to save us any money, but the work will get cleared. And you don't want to walk more off confines, because obviously that's where issues have happened the last few years, where they've had Daniel Kroenke, I think his name is. He owns Sainsbury's and West Ham, and he's one who's just recently brought. We had to sell all our shares. He had to buy us all out. So he's the core owner right now, and he's made lots of several changes because he wants to see a return on his money. But then again, he sold Argos. I know we'll talk about other supermarkets and stuff about, but we're talking about the brands he's got.
0: So
1: he sold Argos, got some money there, and I think he's going about investing that into West Ham because he wants to buy a bigger stake in there. But what about us? You brought us. Put some more into investing staff, because at the moment, with these new changes that have come in, staff are dropping. Like Floyd, the demand, what they're asking us to do now is too much. You talk to some of the old guard and they say, we had it hard back in the day, because we had to deliver a lot more letters and, fiercer weathers and that. And that's fair enough, you respect that. But the letters have gone down now in parcels, is where the money's at. Letters isn't. I mean, for example, you look at the first class stamp now, it's gone up to £1.80. Second class stamp, 91p. I think when I started, it was about 40, 50p.
0: And it is a phenomenally expensive way of sending something, and
1: it's ridiculous, especially now when the new model that's come in, which I can go into detail later on, you got to prioritise first. So they're trying to push you to spend for the first class. But then even when they have that, because of the prioritisation of the parcels is so high, because the profits, letters get left behind, and there's massive, massive backlogs in delivery offices all over the country. And it's disgusting.
0: We'll get on to the new ones, because we're going to... I can take a song out anyway. But what I was going to say is, has the public's attitude towards postmen changed the same as it has towards coppers? I mean, we had a fireman in the other day, and he said, really, we're the only people now that they still hold in high esteem, the public. All other jobs where you used to be really respected have gone by the board now.
1: I think the respect has gone quite a lot. We there's only so much us staff can do, and it's a thankless job now. If we go out now and say, no one's had their mail, we'll go out and do it. And if we work over, some places will say, no, you're not getting paid overtime, but we'll end up doing it off our own back because it's wrong. There's 10 days, the mail hasn't gone out in this area for 10 days. There's hospital letters, other stuff, presents, birthday cards. We've got to get them delivered, and we shouldn't have to do it voluntary to do that. But sometimes we are, and even when you deliver them, you still get, some places you'll get abuse. Say, they ordered this so many days ago. Apologies, there's delays in the office. But the problem is as well, obviously, with the saving money, there's a thing called the caller's office. It's where you'd go up and you'd collect your parcel.
0: Yeah.
1: Or you get to send something off. And now they're not open, they're only open for 2 hours a day.
0: Yeah, I've noticed that, the one in Coombswood. When you get a letter and they say, we couldn't deliver this, Coombswood, and then it's got only open between 7 and 9, think, well, how am I going to get there to get my parcel?
1: So nationally, they're all open Monday, Tuesday, Wednesday, Friday, 8 a.m. till 10 a.m. Thursdays, I'm open 8 to 10 a.m, but they're also open in the afternoon, 4 till 6 in the afternoon. So that's the only time it's any good for afternoons. And then on Saturdays, it's 8 till noon. So whereas before, it was open till much later. But now they've introduced locker boxes. And locker boxes are hit and miss, because sometimes some of them are down, sometimes they work fine. But InPost has led the way for these locker boxes, and they're all catching up. Same as DPD. DPD here leading the way with the PDAs I was on about earlier, where they actually have every the same. You got the picture of the driver, the name, rated they are, how long they've been in the business, roughly what area they're going to cover, and they become your regular. Royal Mail doesn't have that yet.
0: Yeah.
1: So once, my every driver, I know who he is, I can message him. If I know I've got a parcel coming to, I'll message him and say, you know where to leave it, don't you? If you've got something for the neighbours, parcel box, yep.
0: Yeah.
1: And stuff like that. There's that communication. But Royal Mail's still miles behind. They've only just started doing the last couple of years working Sundays delivering parcels.
0: Yeah.
1: But yeah, it's massive.
0: Let's play another track and then we'll get right up to date. Can you tell us about your new job?
1: I'll talk a little bit about it.
0: Yeah, okay. This is Manic Street Preachers, and it's Postcards from a Young Man.

0: fascinating insight into the posts and letters and stuff like that. I mean, I'm a lot older than you, so I remember the postman, and you'd know the first. It'd be the same one. You'd know his first name, and he'd take you around the sweet shops, or if your mum had gone out, he'd be there to sit on your step and have a chat with you. It's totally changed. So bring us up to, obviously, it's got to the point now where you've looked for another job, you've got another job. So that must have been a long, drawn-out decision, or was it? Did it come to a point where you just thought, that's it, I'm...
1: I had a chance to leave 10 years ago. I had the job there, everything. Spoke to the place where I was going to train, and I said there might be a couple of times where I might need to leave for the training because, again, having another young child at the time. And they basically said to me, if you're going to have childcare issues, this is not the job for you. And I spoke to my mate who put a word in again, another mate, but I actually... You had to do an interview and then you had to show you practically you can do something. And so it wasn't as easy as getting the Royal Mail one. Mm. And they kind of like upset me a bit, like, you know, I was like, well, I want to do the training. I want to do this job to move to somewhere new. But they, you know, I feel like I'm being penalised for having a kid, the same as I was where I was currently as a postie, because as soon as I started saying no, that's where things started going sour for me.
0: Mm.
1: And I told my mate says, nah, it's a child-friendly company. I rung him up again. No, I'm admin. Just don't come here. We don't want people like you who've got child problems. So it was not the best. So I had to turn that down. And then luckily after that, my contract there has went up. So I kind of made the right decision. In the end, it happened for a reason. My mates weren't happy with me, but it is what it is.
0: Mm.
1: And yeah, carried on working way up. Contracts going up slowly. Again, like I say, taking more responsibility, waiting for that permanent chance to go move up, but obviously knocked back because they're relying on newbies coming from university to take all these different roles. Okay. They're reluctant to have people from the bottom work their way up, such from my experience anyway. And then it comes to a point where I've just got to look to go somewhere else now. My kids are older, I'm still young, I've still got opportunity to work somewhere for like another 20, 30 years and get a long run there, work my way up. And that's what I did. You got to step back down to go to trainee to work way up, but sometimes you got to take a step back to go forwards, and that's what it is. And yeah, so coming September, got a new career started, so I'm looking forward to that. I feel sorry for what the staff have been left with, where I am, because not necessarily my fault, but the new model that's been introduced, the DM26, what's been agreed to stop the striking and the current Royal Mail management coming to agreement, but it's not perfect, but it's something there because they've got to protect the jobs and try and protect what's left, because it's like I say, if this new CEO, he's going to look at probably the models in like Denmark and other countries where that they haven't got the post no more.
0: So, no post at all?
1: No, they're phased out.
0: So how does that work then?
1: Not entirely sure. I don't know whether they've wiped it from there and another company takes it over, but that's how it's going about. So slowly, because the mail's dying off, they're relying on parcels.
0: Right.
1: So yeah, I'm not 100% sure on that, but yeah, we've been told that's probably what the model's going to be.
0: So do you envisage in the future that it'll just be part, there'll be no letters?
1: I imagine it'll be,
0: is
1: like,
0: is that what they want in a way?
1: I imagine if there is letters, they'll be putting, I know people have joked saying if you want a letter to get there, you need to put in a parcel.
0: Yeah.
1: But I think there's going to be like letters and parcels together. So you'll have letter and a parcel if you've ordered one.
0: Yeah.
1: Or you might have to go somewhere to collect it. I'm not 100% sure, but DPD rely on self-employed drivers now. And I think that's where Royal Mail will go. They'll say, here's either a plain vehicle of your own, or we'll give you a vehicle. You're self-employed, grab your parcels, a bit like every do with their cars or vans. Go out there and deliver the parcels. And I think that's where they'll go.
0: So
1: same
0: like
1: as,
0: an Uber,
1: same as collections.
0: Like an Uber driver, really, or a Deliveroo driver. Well, that A, takes them off the wage bill to start with, and B, gives them a lot more power, because they could just say, well, you know, if you don't toe the line, you ain't getting any work off us.
1: It's like Passforce is the sister company to Royal Mail, and we're taking a lot of their work now. So they ain't got much. Eventually, Passforce might get phased out, or they might take their vans and say, you're still a part of us, because the parcels that we're having at the moment, collecting parcels from people's houses as well, that's another issue where if they haven't paid the correct postage or you've got something large, you can't fit it in your van.
0: Mm-hmm.
1: It's just, They're looking at ways to cutting costs, which is fair enough. That's what business is. But the job now is not the same. There's people who are struggling in the job. And I mean, there's staff I know who are struggling with arthritis, walking around, and them just like, you know what? I would push through it before, but now it ain't worth it. So you need to look after yourselves. Yeah. So them just going through the stage, maybe occupational health, where they say, okay, you're struggling, we'll get you off the books. Like, because it seems to be now, the older contracts are better than the newer ones. And that was what the issue was with the Royal Mail and the union. They was arguing back and forth. And it's just basically to make the new contracts up equally. Mm. And that's what they seem to... They seem to have done that now, but it's... Yeah, for us, like, have been the years. Unless you're on the trucks delivering through processing, everything else, I think it's quite difficult. But what the public probably don't understand at the moment is this new model that's come in, they're doing it to cut money. I think 250 million they're looking to cut because they've had a massive bill at Ofcom. And they're probably going to be due another fine off Ofcom because it's even worse than previous years. I think they're supposed to hit 95% or something like that, and then in the 80s. But yeah, so basically what this model is, it's four deliveries. So, you know, I told you about there's two deliveries together and it was like 1,500 drops. Well, now you got four. So you're probably looking at 2,500 to 3,000 drops. And then you've got three people doing four people's work.
0: Flipping heck. It's physically not possible, really.
1: Some places have made it work, but places I've been, they haven't made it work, and the sick and leave have just gone skyrocketed and they've had to.
0: Yeah, I suppose. I mean, it's a bit like the NHS, isn't it? People in the end are going to think, oh, you know, I'm going to have a couple of days off. I can't be doing with this. So it's counterproductive in the end, surely.
1: Yeah, in the long run, it's supposed to save money, but in the end, you're relying on agencies. Some areas you think, oh, let's put extra delivery areas in, but then it's not as simple because you've got to get the infrastructure in, and then you've got to ask high up and like planners, they're like, no, this can work because we're relying on data. And if the data's wrong, then that's on the person who input the data a long while ago, which could be fault of a previous manager. In some cases, it was.
0: You can get data on a football player, but it doesn't mean to say he's going to be good when he comes and plays for your team, does it?
1: No.
0: Really, it's great. But, I mean, you must have some... We've got a few minutes left. You must have some happy memories or even, you know... stories of things that have you're bitten by the dog or the parrot or something.
1: Yeah, like I say, most of staff have been brilliant. You always get a few bad apples, but it is what it is everywhere. Yeah, we have to prioritise parcels more than letters. But as far as I go, I got bit by a dog quite a few years back. And the bonus of that was it paid for my wedding. So I went up to a long drive. And there was a car, there was a dog randomly in a car. I'd been up there a few times, so I knew that there was always a dog kept in there for some reason. The window down a little, just barking, yapping as whatever. Put the letters in the gate. It's like a kind of like a scrapyard. And there's walk off, no problem.
0: This is local?
1: Yeah.
0: Yeah.
1: So then I'd go up there one day, I thought, well, the dog ain't in there, is he? He's a little like a border collie. Yeah. But I know behind the gate, they've got a Rottweiler. So at this time I looked and I thought, there had a dog in the car, where is it? I put the mail in anyway. And I turned around and the dog suddenly jumped up and I thought, oh, he must have been well asleep, not noticing me. So I was there and I was like, shh, shh. Like, you know, I don't want to wake people up. Next thing you know, I see the gate open, a big massive metal gate. And I thought, oh, the owner's coming out. No, it's a big massive Rottweiler. I sprinted and as I sprinted, he grabbed my bag, got my bag off, run down again and literally jumped up me. But because I had like quite a few layers of coats on, he wasn't able to break my skin, but he bruised all my arm.
0: Yeah,
1: just battling away. I was literally poking its eyes out, booting everything. I was shouting. I was doing what I can. At one, you know, I'm a dog lover, so I don't really want to hurt dogs. But when you got to protect yourself, you got to. And literally just ripped all my jacket, ripped my rainproof jacket off, ripped me of a fleece jacket under there, and just all that was bruising in. Like, and the owner eventually came out, and someone witnessed it as well. And he says he called the dog and the dog suddenly come off and I went ballistic at him, like, you know, look at my car. He's like, oh, you're fine. I said, that's the point, is it? Like, I seen a witness. So witness took his statement down and everything. And it took about, I think it's about 18 months later. And they sent me, says, oh, here's a payout, like, you know, through the union. Because the people give the union a bad rep, but some things that they do, the CWU, it's really good. So, I can't bash them for anything. Like, I don't really want to bash anyone, to be honest. No, just telling you my story. And yeah, and eventually they get a sum. And the sister says, now we can get double this. I was like, okay, carry on. We got double the...
0: This is the union fighting for you?
1: The solicitors of the union. And obviously then the term man says, yeah, you got a leg to stand on. You got the proof and all that. Because I had video proof as well, because I had to go up again after another day to show that the dog is there. The argument was, and I had to go, but I had someone with me to watch me to make sure. And obviously the gate was locked this time, but I got the video evidence of the dog distracting and the dog getting out. So that all went my way. And then I told the missus, I said, oh, look at this check I've got. Grabbed it straight away and says, wedding's paid for. I was like, great.
0: And that was it.
1: Yeah, and then everything went downhill.
0: You was going to buy your baggage ticket with that, weren't
1: you? Well, I did have a seat ticket at the time, but then, yeah, that's when, from there on, that's when the family grew. So like I say, it was a good job. It's difficult now. If people still want to go, I won't put them off going there, but it's a lot tougher now.
0: Tougher, yeah.
1: And one thing I suggest, if anyone's listening, if you do want to go for a roadmap, don't go for Angard Staffing. It's an agency, but they are the worst for payment. You miss a payment, you try and call them, they will not answer and they will not sort you anything out. I've had many staff agency come through them, and as soon as you don't pay them right and they're trying to chase up, they won't. If you do go for agency, it's per temps. But
0: there you are, there's a big up for per temps there. Oh, we've only got about a minute left, so it's been really, really interesting. And good luck with your new job.
1: Thank you.
0: Obviously, you're welcome back anytime to give us an update on how things are going.
1: If you want to do a part two about posting, I can tell you some more stuff that's going on, because I know some of the public have got their opinions and other stats I could talk about as well.
0: We'll get another one. We'll get another one done. This is an old theme tune to probably my favourite crime series that used to be on telly. It's the Hill Street Blues, if anybody ever remembers it. And this is, the link is, it's by Mike Post and a fantastic guitarist called Larry Carlton. So, yeah, we'll probably do an update in a month's time and just see what's going on. But this is it. Theme from Hill Street Blues, Mike Post featuring Larry Carlton.

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1: From the Sky News Centre at 9, MPs have decided to reject legalising assisted dying in England and Wales. There was just 16 votes in it, but it means it won't now progress through Parliament. Critics claim vulnerable patients could be coerced, but supporters insist plans offered tight safeguards. Sarah Byrne's sister has terminal cancer. She died in July.
2: I'm campaigning for her on her behalf and being the voice that she can no longer be. People need to have a choice. She was in pain every single day, and her worst fear was being in pain.
1: Names of some of the near 3,000 victims of the 9/11 terror attacks have been read at a ceremony in New York.
3: Peter Craig Alderman.
4: And my uncle, court officer Mitchell Scott Wallace. Can't believe it's been 25 years. We love and miss you every day.
1: Relatives remembered loved ones lost when hijacked planes hit the Twin Towers 25 years ago. Cathy Comerford escaped the South Tower. She attends the memorial every year.
5: After the names are read, I go down to the beach where there's a beautiful memorial. And then, And then I have dinner with the family. I do try to just be in the moment and be thankful. Today's a hard one.
1: A third plane hit the Pentagon, while another crashed in Pennsylvania. Protesters wearing face coverings at demonstrations in Portsmouth this weekend could face arrest. Police say they'll use powers to prevent violence. New uniform guidelines in Northern Ireland will give girls the legally binding option to wear trousers to school. Changes will kick in from next year. In sport, England's cricketers have bowled Pakistan out for 449 at the end of day three of the third test. Joe Root's side will need 130 to win the match and complete a 3-0 series victory. And Ryanair's boss is refusing to apologise for comparing competitor airlines to rapists. Michael O'Leary's been accused of trivialising sexual assault, which he denies.

It's Friday night here on Black Country Extra, which means one thing and one thing only. It's Individual with me, your host Sammy, playing you all the best indie tunes and all the latest alternative tracks. That was TV Girl and George Clanton with Summer 2000's Baby. Well, bringing you a brand new song from The Blossoms and Declan McKenna. It's beautifully groovy and perfectly Mancunian. We're joining them on the 192 to Stockport. This is Blossoms with Additional Driver.

You're listening to Individual on a Friday night. Coming up on tonight's show, we've got music from Good Neighbours, Foster the People, Bieber Doobie and Gang of Youths, just to name a few. But before all of that, summer is coming to an end and that means seasonal depression is on the rise. And how better to spend your dark and wet autumnal days than with a brand new album from Fontaines DC. Dopamine Chamber is releasing on the 16th of October and from the sounds of this track, it's going to be the perfect album to see you through the winter. This is their first pre-release. This is Fontaines DC with Marianne.

0: Saint Motel there with Stay Golden here on Individual. Well, our next track was released in high demand. It's coming from Hote and Freddie. They released a small snippet of it out on TikTok and it went that viral and people were that obsessed with it that they managed to turn around the whole single in just a couple of weeks. It's been released today and it's one of my favourite songs from them, Past Shy Girl and Dance the Pain Away. This is Hote and Freddie with Touch Touch.
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Blood Orange and Empress Of with Best to You here on Individual. The money I would pay to go back to Coachella this year and see that live is astronomical. If you ever get a chance to watch the set, it is well worth a listen. Well, as we come to the end of summer, Good Neighbours have managed to squeeze a new track onto the end of it. This is their brand new song, Mary Jane. Hey.

You're listening to Individual on a Friday night, and that was See You in the Afterlife by Foster the People, coming off of their 2024 album, Paradise State of Mind, an album, I'll be honest with you, I have very much revisited this week through tracks such as Lost in Space and Take Me Back. So if you get the chance to listen to all 11 tracks, I would very much recommend. We're going to put us back into the new music. It's coming from Biba Doobie. This is Memories here on Black Country Extra.

You're listening to Individual on a Friday Night, and that was Dayglow with Broken Bone. Well, for our final new track of the night, it's coming from Gang of Youths. Now, this is a new single, not a new album, but I'm hoping that one will lead to the other. This is Gang of Youths with Things Take Time.

Gang of Youths there with Things Take Time. Now, any long-term listeners of the show will know that we are yet to reach everybody's favourite part of the show. It's the part of the show where I play you a song I've been obsessed with. It may fit the theme, it may loosely fit the theme, it may barely grace the edges of the theme, but it is a song I've been obsessed with nonetheless. And this week, it's coming from LCD Sound System. Now, stick with me, guys. It's 8 minutes long. And some of you will say too long. I'd say absolutely the perfect amount of time. I saw their live play of this at Red Rocks on my social media and I listened to the whole 8 minutes and it has absolutely got me in a spin. I've had this on repeat and I think everybody should just sit and enjoy all 8 minutes of this musical journey. And it's not very often, guys, that I refer to a song as a musical journey, but I am locking it in for this track. This is LCD Sound System with Dance Yourself Clean. You're listening to Individual on a Friday night, and unfortunately, we've reached the part of the show where we must part ways. But I'll be here every Friday at 9 o'clock playing you all the best indie songs. And if you miss me, or if you just want to listen to a show again, you can find me on demand on the Black Country Radio app under Individual with Sammy. Playing us out tonight, we've got a track from The Neighbourhood. This is Private. Have a good week, everyone.

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1: From the Sky News Centre at 10. MPs have voted to reject legalising assisted dying in England and Wales by a majority of 16. The House of Commons has twice before supported similar proposals, but they never made it into law because time ran out in Parliament. Preet Cargill is one of 286 MPs against the bill.
2: Largely it was unsafe, it was unworkable. We heard from Royal Colleges, many of the groups that work with vulnerable people saying that this was an unworkable bill. It pretty much hasn't changed from the previous bill that we'd already debated in this House, and that was largely a concern.
1: Supporters insist it has strong safeguards, is rigorously scrutinised, and would have given terminally ill adults a choice. The head of MI5 has called for national security to be treated as a shared challenge on the 25th anniversary of the 9/11 terror attacks. Events are being held across America with silences and speeches, including in New York, where two hijacked planes hit the World Trade Center. Another crashed into the Pentagon. U.S. President Donald Trump has addressed a memorial service there.
3: With the events of that morning, 2,977 beautiful souls were ripped from our world. Today, we renew the sacred oath that we first swore in their names. We will never, ever forget.
1: The UK economy grew faster than expected in July. Official figures show it expanded by 0.4% with a boost from the services sector. New uniform guidelines in Northern Ireland will give girls the option to wear trousers to school. Changes will kick in from next year. In sport, England's cricketers have bowled Pakistan out for 449 at the end of day three of the third test at Edgbaston. Joe Root's side will need 130 to win the match and complete a 3-0 series victory. And Girls Aloud star Cheryl and rapper H are joining the Voice UK's coaching panel. Sir Tom Jones, though, won't be coming back, claiming ITV fired him. That's the latest.

Hello, this is Community, the Sound of the West Midlands. I'm Mark Terry, and I couldn't resist a small homage to the late, great John Peel there, as that was False Starts from the Line Manager's new EP, New Lines of Inquiry, a blistering post-punk salvo and the latest release on Birmingham label Jenny's Feather Factory. Is it actually possible to play a digital file at the wrong speed? I don't know, but anyway. It's the first Friday of the month, it's just gone 10 o'clock, that means it's officially happy hour.

Welcome back to Giant and the Georgies. And that was an exclusive first play anywhere of their new single, Happy Hour, which is out on the 24th of September. So this show's all about new music from the West Midlands. And I've got a few early plays for you this month. After all, tomorrow starts today.

Inspired by a mutual passion for the sights, sounds and creative experimentation of the late 1960s, that was the Crystal Teardrop, with the lead single from their second album, The Crystal Teardrop Love You More, out on the 2nd of October. After some months hunkered down, also writing and rehearsing their second album, Main Sheriff are back with Catastrophic Good.

Mind Sheriff's album Happiness, brackets On Its Way to War, comes out on the 21st of September, followed by a launch gig at the Tin in Coventry on Friday the 25th. Now, I try to work to an unwritten rule that I don't play the same artist 2 months running, but there's always room for minor detours, especially when they're with Martin Reynolds.

Beautiful is the first single from George Dylan's debut album, Heaven Knows Why, which is out on the 2nd of October via Underbelly Records. Before that, it was an exclusive first play of the new one from Martin Reynolds and the Minor Detours, called Love. Another advanced play for you next. This is the new one from Kate Bermand.

0: Out on the 18th of September, that was a taster of what to expect from Kate Bermond's debut EP Oscillations, and that was called Do You Feel the Same? Now, if you don't feel the same, no arguing, please. Matthew Edwards can do that all by himself.
1: It's Matthew Edwards versus himself.

That was Matthew Edwards, now without the Unfortunates. So that was Matthew Edwards versus himself from his brand new album, The Small Heath Book of the Dead. Having long been based in San Francisco, this album's a love song to the neighbourhood he was born and brought up in, 1970s Birmingham. Matthew happens to be back in Brum next month as he plays the Rock and Roll Brewhouse on Friday the 9th of October. And that's quite a trek, to be fair, from San Francisco to Birmingham for a gig. I imagine you'd want to travel light.

That was The Leaking Machine and Travel Light, the latest single to be cut from their album Sound on Sound. And it's available on Bandcamp, backed with three unearthed demos that are exclusively available on that platform. Next up, it's a new single from Baudelaire. It's Dark.

0: Dead Girl is the new single from Beltane Moon, a song about living next to a graveyard and feeling like you'd be more alive over there than being trapped somewhere that should feel like home. Someone who's moved from Peterborough to make Birmingham his home is Louis Glasby.
1: I'm in a

Despite having only been a solo artist for just under a year, Louis Glasby's been quick to make a name for himself on the Birmingham circuit, and that was his new single, See You On The Other Side, which is out on the 25th. The 16th of September, we'll see Pip celebrate the release of their EP, What Are You Looking At the Hare and Hounds in King's Heath, and this is one of the tracks from it, Make Crow Mistake.

Antidotes are another band with a big show this month. They headline Dead Wax Digbeth on Friday the 25th, their first show in just under a year, and that was their comeback single, Smoke and Mirrors. Time's fast running out for us this month, but here's a track that snuck out a few weeks ago. It's Faded Chain with their debut single, Toxic Rain.

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1: From the Sky News Centre at 11. An attempt to legalise assisted dying in England and Wales has been rejected by MPs. It proposed allowing adults with fewer than 6 months to live the right to apply, but was voted down by a majority of 16. Lucy Blake's sister has stage 4 breast cancer. She's a supporter of the bill.
2: The whole thing is, it is choice. No one with this bill, had it gone forward, if you didn't want to do it, you don't have to. I think, you know, it was about having that choice and autonomy of you, over your own body.
1: The Royal College of Psychiatrists was among those who'd raised safeguarding concerns. Donald Trump's paid tribute to the authentic spirit of America on the 25th anniversary of 9/11. Almost 3,000 people were killed, including when two planes hit the World Trade Center in New York. Kathy Comerford survived. She managed to escape the South Tower and every year listens to victims' names being read out.
3: After the names are read, I go down to the beach where there's a beautiful memorial. And then, and then I have dinner with the family. I do try to just be in the moment and be thankful. Today's a hard one.
1: 20 people have been injured after a train derailed in northern France this evening. French officials say 180 people were on board when carriages left the tracks near the town of Clion in Normandy. Local media says the incident was caused by the train striking an unidentified object. Protesters wearing face coverings at demonstrations in Portsmouth this weekend could face arrest. Police say they'll use powers to prevent violence. Meanwhile, officers have arrested 8 more people as part of an investigation into disorder in Glasgow in July. 6 men and a woman have been charged with offences including assault. And Hearts have won 3-0 at Stenhouse Muir to avoid an upset in the Scottish League Cup quarter-finals. Goals from JJ Williams, Rogers Mato and Jan Danda got last season's Premiership runners-up past the early Championship leaders. That's the latest.

Fright fans, it's Friday night. I'm Ian Hideous. Welcome back to another episode of Ghost Stories with Ian Hideous. I've got some fantastic guests for you tonight with some spooky stories. But first, let's have a bit of music, bit of Metallica, and Enter Sandman.

0: Well, Fright fans, you're listening to Ghost Stories with Ian Hideous on Black Country Extra. I hope you've all had a good week, but I'm back to talk at you for another hour. I'm joined this evening by Ghosts, Echoes of the Past. How you doing, guys?
1: Good, thank you.
2: Good, thank you.
3: Thank you very much.
0: Good. Fantastic. So we've got Miller, Chris, Connor and Mark. So I'm getting the impression you're the leader of the team. We're going to start with Miller. Miller, the supernatural, things that go bump in the night. Where did it all start?
1: So for me, it was going back to being about 18. I was part of a Pentecostal church at the time, and the pastor decided it was a great idea to take me on an exorcism with him.
0: Oh, wow, I'd love to hear about it.
1: So we went to this house where a lot of things were happening at once. There was books moving off shelves. There was people that were hearing things that weren't there.
0: And could you see the books going off the shelves?
1: Yes.
0: And think,
1: oh. Once we got there, the books were being thrown around the room. There was a lot going on in that house. Certain things that I couldn't repeat on radio were being said by a person.
0: Naughty, tut tut.
1: Very much so. Also totally out of character for that person. So the pastor started the exorcism rite, if you like, of dealing with what was there. And it all took a step up. It got even more scary with the sort of things that were happening. We had candles that ended up extinguishing themselves, nothing by them. This was full on scary. And there's me, 18-year-old lad, barely into the idea of demons and angels, and here's the pastor exercising a demon. So that was my introduction to the paranormal.
0: That's in at the deep end, sink or swim. I've got to ask, how did it feel? I've got to be honest, you're the first person that's ever, in 3 years, you're the first person that's come on and told me you've been at an exorcism.
1: So, to be honest, it was scary, but trusting the pastor of his ability to deal with it. And he also said to me, if it gets too bad, the other guy that's with me will take you out.
0: Yeah.
1: He'd already said that this might get messy, and if it does, we'll just take you out of the room. So it felt comfortable in one sense that I was protected by their belief, their abilities.
0: Yeah.
1: But in another way, it's like, what the hell is happening?
0: Yeah. Well, hell being the appropriate word, perhaps. Fantastic. Chris.
2: Yes.
0: Things that go bump in the night. Where did it all start for you?
2: I just joined them. Obviously, they said, told me they were doing a paranormal investigation, and I thought, well, you know, that'd be a nice hobby to do. So I just joined them. But obviously, my old house was haunted.
0: Oh, we'd love to hear about it.
2: Obviously, we had things going on, unexplained stuff. We called Miller because he had the equipment at the time, and we said to him, "So can you come around and put some cameras around, do an investigation?"
0: Mm-hmm.
2: He did investigations. Turned out he was haunted. And there was some spooky stuff going on there.
0: Growing up, would you put yourself in Team Believer or Team Skeptic?
2: I mean, I've seen a ghost.
0: Ooh,
2: so
0: do
2: I
0: tell.
2: Believe. I was walking home with my mum one night past the cemetery. And we saw the shadow of a ghost just walk straight out in front of us and go through a fence. Now, this fence was virtually impossible for a human being to get through. So
0: Yeah,
2: it was a tall black figure. So we just seen it disappear into the fence.
0: I've got to ask, where was that?
2: It was in Bentley Millway.
0: Oh, fantastic.
2: In Walsall, so yeah, we saw that. Obviously, I used to work down there at night time, so it was pitch black, but we saw a ghost there.
0: Fabulous. We love little stories like that. And Connor, where did it start for you?
4: Yeah, it started basically playing video games and playing Phasmophobia, like I say, playing with Dad and Miller. And it's just watching it, seeing how it goes, watching TV shows as well, ghost shows.
0: Mm-hmm.
4: And we played it, and I thought, it's cool. It seems fun. It's scary, but it keeps you on edge. Like it makes you want to have fun, and you'll think, I can do this, or it looks cool.
0: It sounds like you're passionate about it, which is a good thing. Yeah. You know, you're invested in it.
4: Definitely.
0: Fantastic. And Mark, Team Skeptic, Team Believer?
3: Team Believer, but with an edge to it that I'm not going to go straight out and believe it. For me, when we go out, it's sort of, if I hear something, I try and rationalise it first.
0: Mm-hmm.
3: And then, obviously, once you run out of options, you can only sort of think one way then.
0: Yeah.
3: But obviously, there are plenty of options out there, 9 times out of 10.
0: That's
3: it. You can rationalise it. So that's as far as I look at it. But, I've grown up. I've enjoyed paranormal growing up. I've always been a horror fan.
0: Oh, it's brilliant, isn't it?
3: So it's that sort of led me into it. I would say I haven't got as good a story as the other guys, but I know a sort of funny anecdote. When I was a child, there was two or three of us in the street we lived in, and there was factories at the bottom.
0: Mm-hmm.
3: And of an evening when it gets dark, you'd know all the gates were locked up, everybody's gone, but you saw some shadows and you're thinking, somebody working late on the quiet, or is it something else? And then the buildings that were next to it, there was the one time we were just playing silly stuff, and I remember opening a letterbox, trying to be nosy inside, and all I saw was a pair of eyes looking straight back at me. I literally run up the street back to my house, and then got a bit braver, went back down, and those of a certain generation will know, but you remember the old Thompson local?
0: I do.
3: And the cat on the front?
0: I do.
3: It was one of those sitting in the letter tray behind the letterbox. So it was amusing once we'd found out when it first happened.
0: Yes, that's brilliant.
3: Like, let's get out of there.
0: The orange cat staring back at you.
3: And then you go back and then you suddenly like, I know what that is. And then I'm like, you idiot.
0: Yes. You know? So I had exactly this, not with the Thompson local. I used to work at a place in Worsley called Stuart Crystal, the old glass place. Do you remember it?
3: My dad used to work there.
0: And the one night I've nipped out the back just because we used to work the night shift. And I've looked down onto the canal, as you do, and I've just seen two moving eyes staring back at me out of the darkness.
3: Yeah.
0: And I've nearly jumped out of my skin, and all of a sudden I thought, it's a cat. So, you know,
3: yeah,
0: they're notorious. So, ghosts, echoes of the past. How did it come about?
1: Well, the initial starting point was literally playing Phasmo one night, and we all sort of said, well, what would happen if we did this for real? Because on the game, it's all complete fantasy, and you're wandering around, and the spirits are exactly the right evidence and all the rest of it. And one night, my other half just said, well, let's try it. Let's go out. So Donna, the other member of the group that's with us. And we said, all right, what are we doing Saturday? So one evening, we just went out to go and try it, and we got stuff. So we went the next night, the next week, and we got stuff again.
0: Mm-hmm.
1: And by this point, it's like, okay, this works.
0: Yeah, there's something to this. So if someone's listening to this and they're thinking, you know what, I'm going to give that ghost hunting thing a go, what would you say?
2: Yeah, try it. You might catch something, you might not. I mean, you can go into this we go into some locations, don't we, blind? So we don't know the history or anything. So like, we just get evidence, go back and review it, and then we research it afterwards. And if it matches, it doesn't. But sometimes we do get stuff, sometimes we don't. So just go in and try.
0: Yeah.
2: I mean, if you're after a hobby, it's a good hobby to have.
0: Fantastic. Well, should we have another song?
1: Yeah.
0: It's a bit of Avenged Sevenfold and Hail to the King.

0: Well, Bobby, we're just getting started.
1: Oh, I love you, Ken.
2: Well, Fright fans, you're listening to Ghost Stories with Ian Hideous on Black Country Extra. You know what, Fright fans? I've got a question for you. Well, in fact, I've got three. Do you live in a haunted house? Have you got a ghost story from your local area? Have you seen little green men in your back garden? Well, if the answer is yes, why not come on and tell me? You can WhatsApp me on 079-5568-7902, or you can email me on the World Wide Web at ian.hideous@blackcountryextra.co.uk. Get in touch, and don't worry about sounding silly, because you know what? It never worries me. I'm joined this evening by Ghosts Echoes of the Past. How you doing, guys?
3: Good, thank you.
4: Good, thank you.
2: Oh, fantastic. You enjoying the show?
3: Yeah, very much.
5: Yeah. Loving it.
2: Oh, fabulous. Well, there's a little segment we like to do on this show called Ian's Hot Potato. And it's a bit of a touchy subject for some people in the paranormal world, but I'm going to launch it at you guys. The Ouija board. Is it a game? Is it dangerous? It's a hot potato. Catch.
6: To be fair, I can admit this. I have done it once when I was young. Made my own. I can't say anything came of it, and sort of seeing the paranormal programs now and knowing what I know now, I didn't exactly follow protocol back then.
2: No.
6: But as a kid, you never do. So, but it's one of those, I'm open to the idea of it working, but and I suppose until it's one of those when it's right in front of me and I do it and I actually see it for myself, I'll keep a balanced approach.
2: Yeah. Do you think Hollywood somehow has horrified it to a degree?
6: Oh, most definitely. Especially as, if you go back into the history of it, it was a child's board game.
2: Oh, yeah, yeah, yeah.
6: And it, then all of a sudden it was like the boom of being able to speak to the dead and loved ones, and then people started making a lot of money out of it.
2: Oh, yeah. And the crazy thing is, as you said before, you don't need to go on a popular auction site and get some like one made out of slate from the Victorian age.
6: Oh, God, no.
2: And a piece of A3 paper and a marker pen will suffice.
6: Exactly.
2: Providing the intent is there. Yeah.
6: That is the thing. That's what you hear spoken about on a lot of these paranormal shows. It's the intent that you go in with. If you're going to go in with negativity, you're just going to get negativity back. So it's, I suppose, buyer beware, really.
2: Very much so, very much so. Fantastic. So, Miller, off air, we were talking about a little story called The Pig Grunts. Have I got that correct?
3: Yeah.
2: Would you like to share it?
3: So this goes again back to Brindley Village. So one of the things that we do as a team is we'll repeatedly go back to the same place.
2: Mm-hmm.
3: If we get the same sort of things again, we can add

0: to the evidence and show that something is definitely happening. On this one particular occasion, we were all mostly together within a very short space of each other, and we were trying out using cat balls for yes and no, and we had a question about, are you a soldier? And the no ball lit up. And this was sort of in keeping with Brindley Village, where it was a military hospital, it was also a coal mining place, there was lots of things happening in about 50 years at Brindley Village. But just as we got that, we started talking between ourselves, okay, we appear to be communicating with something. And behind me and Donna was just this horrendous grunt. And it sounded like it was almost like a pig. And it's, well, we checked, nothing there. So we carried on talking again, and it happened a second time. And the third time is when we both reacted to it. I'd love to be able to play them on there, but the reaction was a little bit...
1: Yeah, a bit blue.
0: Yes.
2: Most of them aren't.
0: And we had no idea what it was. We've passed it to other people who can't explain what we heard. There's video of me just after that going and checking around the area. Absolutely nothing there. No sign of footprints, no sign of animals. And we couldn't explain it. That's the short that's actually got us the most views at the moment.
1: Yeah, we'll have to check that out. And where can people find that?
0: So we're on Facebook and we're also on YouTube. YouTube is at Ghost Echoes of the Past. And on Facebook, if you just search Ghost Echoes of the Past, you'll find us there.
1: Fantastic. Pop it in your machine and give it a like, people. So, Chris, you were telling me off air about a little Estes method story. Have I got that correct?
3: Yes. We tried it last night. Obviously, Mark was the first one to do it. Got some good stuff on evidence, didn't you? EVPs and yeah. Then, obviously, we wanted to do a second one. And I volunteered myself to do it.
1: Describe the Estes method to us, for the listeners.
3: Yeah, you just put headphones in. Listen through the spirit box, and you're obviously you're blindfolded, so you can't see anything.
1: So the sensory deprivation.
3: And then obviously, like, you're repeating the words to the questions that somebody else is further away asking.
1: Mm-hmm.
3: And obviously, it was being recorded last night, so we'd done all that. I kept getting repeats of the word grave, found. I also had one called bacon. But yeah, bacon, we don't know where bacon come from, but
4: I had grave twice.
3: Yes.
4: When I did it first.
3: So. Yeah. So obviously something was matching up, and then I had the word demon come through, and then the voice changed on the spirit box and it kept saying hello. And I was like, well, I'm not answering. It was a weird experience for me because it's like, well, yeah.
1: It sounds like you almost got the impression that something's not right here.
3: Something was trying to come through and talk to me, but because I ignored it, it went away, but it just quickly changed from randomly saying words to making the noises to silent, and then something just coming through with a demonic voice. It's like, no, I don't want to talk to it.
4: And don't forget, you had the word imp.
3: Yeah, we had the word imp as well. Imp.
1: Where was this, did you say?
3: Brindley Village.
1: Brindley Village? Yes. Sounds like some action going on in Brindley Village.
3: Oh, we love the place, don't we? Yeah, there's loads of stuff. We get loads of stuff around there. There's memorials and everything around there, isn't there? Yeah, so, yeah.
1: Fantastic. Well, have to check it out, Fright fans. So, should we have another song?
3: Go on then, yeah.
1: You requested this one, didn't you, Connor? It's Linkin Park and What I've Done.

0: Well, Fright fans, you're listening to Ghost Stories of the Inhideous on Black Country Extra. I'm joined this evening by Ghosts, Echoes of the Past. And Miller, I think you've got an interesting story for us, haven't you?
1: Yeah, so this was a collab we did 2 weeks ago today, in fact.
0: Ooh.
1: With a team called the Maine Urban Explorer.
0: We know them, they've been on.
1: Yeah, and they decided that they wanted us to go with them to a nice abandoned building.
0: As you do.
1: Yeah. This was St. Margaret's Hospital, so was originally a mental health hospital, was also for what would at the time have been called mentally subnormal, so we'd now say intellectual disability-like.
0: Or yeah, yeah, yeah.
1: This hospital ran for years, and it became abandoned. There's now two buildings left, both of which are listed buildings, and we decided to go and investigate. Now, those two have been there before. We never had. We walked through the door, and no sooner had we entered the building than we'd got stuff happening all around us. It was like movement in the next room over, so we'd go and look through that door, and then the movement had moved to the room behind us, so we'd go and look through that door, and then it had moved to the other room, and we'd be looking through that door. At one point, we were calling out, and Luke from Urban Explorer felt like he'd picked up this attachment in there. Just whilst we were there, he felt like something had attached to him, so he walked towards a REM pod. Now, the REM pod he's got, he always sets it on virtually contact, so you almost have to have your hand around aerial. A foot and a half away from it, and it triggered. This was the first big thing. A little bit later into the investigation, there's a REM bear, so a teddy bear with a REM pod in it. And through the app we use, Spirit Wave, we picked up the answer to, would you touch the teddy bear with teddy bear? And it's as clear as day that it replies with teddy bear. We were also picking up grunts, growls, just stuff that didn't fit right. Now, throughout all of our investigations, right from day one, we've picked up on one voice repeatedly, which is a girl that identifies herself as Beth.
0: Mm-hmm.
1: We've pretty much worked out now that Beth is kind of my spirit guide, the one that shows me around, helps me understand what's happening. Beth was there. Beth was talking through Spirit Wave and was also crying, telling us to get out. She didn't want to be there. We didn't want to be there, but we needed to be.
2: We watched all the time.
1: Yeah. Yeah. We were being constantly watched, constant movement.
0: Did you feel the oppression of someone watching over you?
1: Yes. Yeah.
3: The minute you walk through the gate, you felt like you're being watched. It's literally a gate, isn't it? And it's like a massive yard. And the bushes, even if you look at the bushes, like there's a little building before you go.
0: You feel like someone's looking back at you.
3: Yeah, yeah, all the time. Just like constantly, everywhere you turn.
1: Yeah. So that's probably the most scary investigation we've done so far. And
0: I've got to ask, if I said to you right now, could you go in there on your own for the night, what would you say?
1: Would I want to? No. Would I? Probably.
3: How much are you offering?
0: But yes.
3: No, honestly, they didn't want to do it the second time. They said that it was that scary to them the first time. They didn't want to do it the second time. But the only reason why we went is because they wanted to take us to investigate.
0: Yeah.
3: So obviously they said they wouldn't go back again either.
0: Oh, so that's a good one. So, Mark, we've got a little thing we're going to play on air. Can you explain it to us before you play it, please?
4: Yeah. We were at Brindy Village last night, picked up a few possible EVPs on an app I use on my phone called Ghost Tube. And then Connor suggested that maybe we put the phone down in its own little spot, just move about 10 yards away and just see what it picks up. So we can eliminate then any human interference or anything that might have caught it from us.
0: Mm-hmm.
4: And
0: we're going to play it right now, I think.
4: Perfect time for my phone to play up.
0: Oh, bless.
4: But this is what we caught.
5: Whoever is with us, I'm going to put this down and you can talk into it. We will step away and give you the space that you need.

0: I'll pause it there. And we let it run for about 5 minutes. Got a few other things. Interesting things. A couple of the words we got were in French because we knew that the hospital over there was for Commonwealth during the war. So many nationalities, and we happened to pick up a couple of words. So I won't embarrass myself, but I used a few high school kind of French, and I did get the odd response. But as I said off air earlier, at the moment we're just going to get it all reviewed.
1: Yeah.
0: Just so that we know for definite that we're not sort of listening and hearing what we want to hear.
1: Yeah, that is. You can, so, I think sometimes you can prime yourself to hear something. Yeah.
0: So it's one of those that we'll get it checked out, and then obviously it will be posted on YouTube and whatever if we do actually find anything once it's been sorted out.
2: I do think it helps that, like I say, you can hear in the background that there is music in the background.
1: Oh yeah, definitely.
2: And I think, as we've always said to ourselves, that a key thing of our hobby, and like when we do these investigations, is to at least try and debunk it first. So
1: we
2: doubt it is because of, like, you could hear how distant the music was, but you never know if, like, there could be something that could have been picked up through music or that.
1: Yes.
2: Bit, so.
1: Yeah. There's multiple potential explanations.
2: We want to try and rule that out first before we potentially go on to the next one, saying is it paranormal or something unexplained at the very least.
1: Fantastic. Well, we should have the last song of the night, and it's Through the Glass by Stone Sour.
3: What a tune.
4: I'm looking.

0: Right, Fright fans, we're entering the last little bit of the show now. I hope you've enjoyed tonight, I certainly have. And you keep the emails coming in, because I do read every single one of them, and it means the absolute world to me. So, guys, you mentioned earlier you've got a name, Beth, that keeps coming up. Would you like to tell me a bit more about it, Connor?
1: Yes. So, at Brindley Village, when we were just basically like walking around doing our scoping, as I say, we came across a little patch, and using like the Spirit Wave and our other apps, there was a girl voice. You could tell she was young. You could see like a young voice, and she kept saying like hello. She was really like kind to us, trying to be helpful, like saying hello, like who are you, like trying to find out who we are. And when we went like numerous times, we were trying to ask her questions, and bit by bit, we were starting to get more information, and we got that her name was Beth. We got a few names that we think may have been like her family members and stuff like that. And I know when we did one investigation, Miller did a bit of background research off what we heard. Like she said, things that linked to like a dad's job or a granddad's job, which also linked historically to Brindley Village. And I think it's to do with coals or like coal mines and just mines in general. And Miller did some like extensive research back home, and it actually all tied up, and we had like links. And basically when we went to another investigation after that, we used those links to try and get to know her better and like get to know what she knows and if anything else that she can tell us.
0: Oh, fantastic.
1: And I think it was more like over time we did get more and more information. We could back it up. And really, ever since then, whenever we go to Brindley Village or any of our other places, she can be heard. And yeah. She's always with us.
2: She follows us on every investigation.
0: Yeah, exactly.
1: And it is mainly when Miller's talking, or if Miller says, is anyone here? Is Beth here? Usually she likes to talk to Miller and say yes, or she'll say something or say hello. Yeah. And it's always that same voice. It's not like a different tone or different, like a different way. It's just always that same tone. Yeah. And you can just tell who it was.
3: Yeah. I was just going to add that, don't forget, just to add that when you are looking for Beth, she has this nice little trick when you sort of count in, that she'll carry on the count for you, or you'll say the letters of the alphabet and then you'll suddenly get the next letter to go with it.
0: Oh, sounds like you've got a little fan club going on.
1: That's it, yeah, definitely.
0: So, guys, remind me, where can we find you?
4: So, Facebook, just search Ghost Echoes of the Past. YouTube, at Ghost Echoes of the Past.
0: Oh, fantastic. Would you guys like to come back in 6 months and tell me what you've been up to?
4: Yeah, definitely.
0: Oh, fantastic.
5: We've got some things planned, haven't we? So, we've got some stuff planned, so maybe more stories for you.
0: Fantastic. Well, thank you, Miller. Thank you, Chris. Thank you, Connor. Thank you, Mark. And that's Ghosts, Echoes of the Past. And thank you all for listening. Keep listening, keep writing in, because it does mean the absolute world to me. And remember, peeps, Friday nights might be spooky, but for some of us, every day is Halloween. Good morning, Britain.

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1: From the Sky News Centre at midnight. MPs have rejected draft proposals to legalise assisted dying in England and Wales. It's suggested allowing adults with fewer than 6 months to live the right to apply. The bill was voted down by a majority of 16. Labour MP Ashley Dalton, who has terminal cancer, explained beforehand why she'd be voting against it.
2: What I might want, or what any other individual might want, should that take precedent over creating an environment that puts very vulnerable people at risk? And I just can't see that that's right.
1: Supporters insist it did have strong safeguards and would have given terminally ill adults a choice. The head of MI5 has called for national security to be treated as a shared challenge on the 25th anniversary of the 9/11 terror attacks. Events are being held across America, including in New York, where two hijacked planes hit the World Trade Center. Another crashed into the Pentagon. U.S. President Donald Trump addressed a memorial service there.
3: With the events of that morning, 2,977 beautiful souls were ripped from our world. Today, we renew the sacred oath that we first swore in their names. We will never, ever forget.
1: A 42-year-old man has become the first person to be arrested after anti-migration protests in Portsmouth last weekend. Hampshire police say he's been detained on suspicion of violent disorder and assaulting a police constable and remains in custody. At least 44 people have been injured after a train derailed in northern France earlier. French officials say 180 people were on board when carriages left the tracks near the town of Clion in Normandy. And West Ham have thrashed Wrexham 6-0 to go top of the Championship. Captain Jared Bowen opened the scoring at the London Stadium to help continue his side's positive start to life back down in the second tier of English football. And that's the latest.

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1: From the Sky News Centre at 1. Campaigners are urging those on both sides of the assisted dying debate to channel their energy into fixing palliative care. MPs voted to reject a proposed law in England and Wales yesterday by a majority of 16. Liz Carr was against the bill.
2: People are suffering now, and there are many things that we could do to change that and improve that for the majority of people. We need to do that first, then let's have a grown-up conversation about this. That's not happening at the moment.
1: Several documents declassified on the 25th anniversary of 9/11 reveal concerns about possible threats to US targets. A 1998 presidential briefing warned of an aircraft hijacking. Almost 3,000 people were killed 3 years later when two hijacked planes hit New York's Twin Towers, another crashed into the Pentagon, and a fourth came down in a field. Ben Sliney was responsible for grounding every US flight on his first day on the job.
3: United 175 came around on the screen and struck the cell tower. And of course, that was the moment at which I ordered all the traffic in the country to not take off.
1: At least 44 people have been injured after a train derailed in Normandy in northern France last night. Local media says the incident was caused by the train striking an unidentified object. Police are looking to trace the owner of a tiny urn believed to contain human ashes that was left on a train between London and Aberdeen. The small red urn is wrapped in purple and white artificial flowers and held in the arms of a teddy bear. Police say it'll be of enormous sentimental value to someone. And in sport, Europe have kept pace with the USA to finish the opening day of Golf Solheim Cup level at 4-all. Carlota Saganda's putt on the final hole of the last four-balls match earned them a share of the points with Lauren Coughlin and world number one Nelly Korda. That's the latest.